0: average of 19 plus points per game in the series against the Cleveland Cavaliers. Does he feel validated now that the Knicks are in the NBA Finals for the first time in 27 years? And he responded,
1: "Never really thought about it like that. I mean, you know, again, our business is funny. My previous job supposedly took him to a point that was higher, and you know, it didn't work out. So again, I truly felt that this team was an NBA Finals team. I thought we had a true opportunity, because some jobs you take, you're like, okay, we can get better. We have a chance to make the playoffs right now. But this one, I felt we legitimately had a chance if we could help them figure it out, and the players could stay together during the process, especially when we hit adversity, because we hit adversity at different times during the season, not just us as a whole group, but even some guys individually, including myself. And so, you know, I did have that belief from day one. I didn't know how it was going to turn out, but we're here, and you know, there's a lot of people to thank because of it, but it starts with the players.
0: Two things about what he said. Number one, the transparency. He never hid from the fact that when the Knicks were struggling, at one point in January, they had a stretch of 11 games where they were 2-9, and people calling for his head and saying it was a wrong move.
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4: I'm Ed Mankin. The Cubs and Cardinals are wrapping up their weekend series on ESPN Radio on Sunday Night Baseball. They move to the fifth inning, and St. Louis has jumped out to a 5-0 lead as the Cardinals look to complete a win of the weekend series in a very competitive NL Central. Speaking of which, in Cincinnati, the Reds came away with a win over the Braves.
11: The pitch in the right center.

0: since such a proposal was put out there involving a new CBA between the players and Major League Baseball. How much traction are they going to get in which somebody's going to say, you know what, this is a good idea for Major League Baseball, for the players, for the teams, for the fans, for the game, et cetera, et cetera, et cetera. Because you know, there's going to be somebody that's going to say, this is not good for Major League Baseball. And plenty of people say, this is really good for Major League Baseball. That's where the negotiation is really going to begin. For the ESPN Radio Sports Beat, I'm Freddie Coleman of ESPN Radio's Freddie and Harry.
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1: I'm Ed Bank, and the final May baseball game of the season is ending in St. Louis. They are in the top of the ninth on ESPN Radio. The Cardinals leading the Cubs 5-1 with two outs in the top of the ninth inning. St. Louis trying to make it 2 out of 3 in that weekend series between the two NL Central rivals. The Reds defeated the Braves by a count of 6-4. The Yankees club the A's 13-8 New York with 13 runs in the third inning. Meanwhile, in Seattle, the Mariners picked up their sixth win in a row.
2: Here's the pitch. Swung on. Bast. Right field. Down the line. Sail away. Dog can zone. Solo home run, and the Mariners are back in front. They've played long ball all series long.
1: That call from Seattle Sports, 7:10 a.m. The Diamondbacks would tie the game before the Mariners would go on to win in 10. 3-2 Seattle. Now the 2-0.

0: Smoltz joins us to talk some baseball and a little golf. 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
8: This is SportsCenter.
9: I'm Ed Benkin. Baseball finished May with another busy Sunday. In St. Louis tonight, the Cardinals took the rubber game of their series with the Cubs, beating Chicago 5-1. They moved St. Louis into second place in the NL Central, 4.5 behind the Brewers, who beat the Astros 2-0. Earlier in Sacramento, the Yankees scored all of their runs in the third inning, 13 in all, and went on to beat the A's 13-8. Aaron Judge talked about the inning when the Yankees played in 13 without a homer.
10: Yeah, we got guys up and down this lineup taking hit homers, but like I said, it's guys taking walks, guys, you know, just putting the ball in play and seeing what happens. You know, I feel like a couple of years, you know, we haven't had that ability to do something like that, but now we got the capabilities with the type of lineup we have, and there's a lot of grit in this team. So, yeah, that inning was fun. That was pretty cool.
9: Meanwhile, the Reds beat the Braves 6-4. The Mariners won their sixth in a row, topping the Diamondbacks in 10, 3-2. White Sox won their fifth in a row. They beat the Tigers 2-1. They're a game back now. The Guardians in the AL Central, who lost to the Red Sox 9-4. Orioles winner over the Blue Jays 9-5. The finals are now set in both the NBA and NHL on Tuesday on ABC. It'll be game one of the Stanley Cup Finals between the Lightning and Hurricanes on Wednesday on ESPN Radio and ABC. The Knicks will take on the Spurs in game one of the NBA Finals. WNBA today, the Aces beat the Valkyries 91-81. Asia Wilson with 28 points, 15 rebounds, and 4 blocks. Women's College World Series, it was Texas beating Nebraska 3-1.

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3: I'm Ed Engen. The last day of May featured a busy Sunday of baseball and Sunday night action in the NL Central. The Cardinals came away with a 5-1 over the Cubs to make it 2 out of 3 for the weekend series. Meanwhile, in Los Angeles, Ryan Ward made his Major League debut, a memorable one, to win over the Phillies.
4: 1-0, Ward in the air, right field, Ryan Ward, worth the wait! His first Major League home run in his first game at Dodger Stadium. He's running around the bases, but Moe may as well be floating.
3: That call on AM 570 LA Sports. The Dodgers roll past the Phillies 9-1. And they stretch the lead a bit of the Padres, who lost to the Nationals 4-2. Elsewhere, the White Sox made it 5 in a row. They beat the Tigers 2-1. Also in a row, the Mariners. They won 6 in a row. They beat the Diamondbacks 3-2 in 10 innings. Brewers over the Astros 2-0. Reds stopped the Braves 6-4. In the college baseball Women's College World Series, 2 games, Texas Tech outlast UCLA 8-7. Texas beats Nebraska 3-1. Among the finals in the Men's College World Series, it was Arizona State taking out Nebraska 11-8. In an elimination game, UCLA goes down to defeat the top seed, falls to St. Mary's by a count of 6-5. 1 game in the WNBA yesterday, or rather today, the Aces over the Valkyries 91-81. Asia Wilson, big game. 28 points, 15 rebounds, and 4 blocks.
5: Hey, it's Michelle Smallman, and coming up Monday, while we rightfully praise Jalen Brunson for getting the Knicks in the finals, I'll tell you the other players on the Knicks who deserve just as much love. 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
3: 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Major construction on the Legacy Parkway expansion continues. Expect traffic shifts and daytime work. Following the 2026 legislative session, the City Council has adopted new water conservation measures to address record low snowpack and protect the Great Salt Lake. Public hearings for the 2026-27 annual budget are scheduled for this quarter. Your input is needed on proposed allocations for public safety and local infrastructure projects. Be aware of new statewide e-bike regulations now in effect. Local law enforcement is increasing safety rule enforcement for all riders on public roads and trails. Get involved in our patriotic traditions. Auditions for National Anthem vocalists for the upcoming July 3rd Liberty Fest are taking place in May. For details on all of this information, visit nslcity.org. That is your North Salt Lake Community Calendar on ESPN 700 and 92.1 FM.
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6: I'm Ed Benkin. We start with a busy Sunday in baseball and Sunday night action. The Cardinals picked up a Keyano Central win. They down the Cubs 5-1 to take 2-3 for the weekend series. In Los Angeles, the Dodgers blew out the Phillies 9-1. The Dodgers now lead the Padres by 5.5 in the NL West after San Diego fell to Washington.
7: 1-1 to Woods. Swung on it. Drilled it deep right center field. Is it high enough? It is tucked in by.
6: That call for the Nationals radio network. Washington wins at 4-2. Nats now in second in the National League East. Still plenty behind the Braves. However, Atlanta did lose to Cincinnati today 6-4. Orioles win again, beating the Blue Jays 9-5. Pirates triple up the Twins 9-3. A couple of winning streaks continue. The Mariners make it 6 in a row. They beat the Diamondbacks 3-2 in 10 innings. The White Sox have won 5 in a row. They topped the Tigers 2-1. And the Yankees scored 13 runs in the third. They beat the A's 13-8. The College World Series game still going on. Bottom of the ninth, Mississippi State blowing out Louisiana 19-5. Bottom of the eighth, it is USC beating 12-2 to Texas A&M 11-3. Top of the ninth is Oregon leading Oregon State 4-1. And Alabama leading Oklahoma State 9-6. Women's College World Series, two games today. Texas Tech down UCLA 8-7 in nine innings. Number 2, Texas also a winner, beating Nebraska by a score of 3-1.
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0: Hi there, Dr. O'Neill. How are you?
1: Are we starting now?
0: Yeah, we're already on.
1: Oh, okay, I'm sorry.
0: Hey, brother, is this on? What if you'd said something, like, inappropriate, or that would have been fantastic? That would have been really
1: first
0: fun.
1: No, we're on. First of all, I would never say anything appropriate to the lovely, beautiful wife of the great Hall of Fame Rich Eisen. It's not my stuff.
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3: 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Major construction on the Legacy Parkway expansion continues. Expect traffic shifts and daytime work. Following the 2026 legislative session, the City Council has adopted new water conservation measures to address record low snowpack and protect the Great Salt Lake. Public hearings for the 2026-27 annual budget are scheduled for this quarter. Your input is needed on proposed allocations for public safety and local infrastructure projects. Be aware of new statewide e-bike regulations now in effect. Local law enforcement is increasing safety rule enforcement for all riders on public roads and trails. Get involved in our patriotic traditions. Auditions for National Anthem vocalists for the upcoming July 3rd Liberty Fest are taking place in May. For details on all of this information, visit nslcity.org. That is your North Salt Lake community calendar on ESPN 700 and 92.1 FM.
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5: We preview a rematch of the 1999 NBA Finals.
6: Right now, I'm leaning towards the Knicks. In 6 or 7 games, I think the Knicks can get it done. I think it's going to be chaos and pandemonium in New York City.
5: Wait, the Yankees did what?
7: Rice crosses the plate. An RBI single for Bellinger. He's 2 for 2 in the inning. And the Yankees have 13 runs in the inning.
5: Women's College World Series action continues with a pair of games.
8: One of the great hitters in UCLA history. And she rips this ball to center field. She's alive. Now, Hillary makes her mark on this World Series.
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9: I didn't get where I wanted to go this season. 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Now I have to look at that reason and try to make sure it never happens again.
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10: 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The Final Four is set for the Women's College World Series semifinal action coming up on Monday, including the IF games, if necessary. But speaking of the diamond, how about a tale of two very different teams. First, Milwaukee.
11: Quiet in the Brewers' bullpen. 3-2 pitch. Swing and a miss. He struck him out. 1-0-1. He reached back for a little more. And he strikes out Alvarez for the second time today. A big ortho ASAP strikeout for Jacob Mizorowski. And Miz now with 7 strikeouts on the afternoon. Miz kicks, delivers, and he got him looking. Fastball at 102 on the outside edge. And the Mizard of Oz strikes out Trammell to end the sixth, his 8th strikeout of this game.
12: 10 in a row retired by Mizorowski. He can empty the tank here. This is his last inning. 1-0. Ground ball towards third. Picked in the forehand by Hamilton. Throws across. Got him. David Hamilton, nice play on an in-between hop. And he gets Myers and Jacob Mizorowski. 2 starts in a row. Matches a career-long outing. 7 innings, and it's scoreless in the Lone Star State for the Miz. What a month. That should do it for May. It was one of the greatest months a pitcher has ever had.
10: 620 WTMJ, Jacob Mizorowski, 7 innings of 3 hit balls, striking out 8, finishing the

0: 0222. 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
8: UCLA knocked out of both the baseball and softball tournaments on Sunday. Yankees putting up 13 in the third inning en route to a win over the A's. Jacob Mizorowski, 7 more innings of shutout ball on Sunday. 3 hits, 8 strikeouts along the way. Speaking of solid pitching performances,
9: the pitch comes home, and it's called strike 3. A curveball flutters in there, and Yamamoto, after his 10th strikeout, is going to be taken out of this one. 104 pitches, 5 1/3.
8: AM 570 LA Sports, Yamamoto helping the Dodgers to the win. He went 5 1/3, gave up 4 hits, no runs, 10 strikeouts. Second career start with no earned runs and double-digit strikeouts, and got some offensive support.
9: 1-0, Ward in the air, right field. Ryan Ward, worth the wait. His first major league home run in his first game at Dodger Stadium. He's running around the bases, but Moe may as well be floating.
8: AM 570 LA Sports. The Dodgers go on to a 9-1 win over the Phillies. Ward with his first career home run after the win. Spoke with Spectrum Sportsnet Live.
10: Today, how special was it for you?
11: Yeah, no, that was incredible. I mean, all the guys were happy for me too, and it was a really cool moment. I was happy with it.
10: In your second at bat, the second pitch, what were you looking for there?
11: Yeah, I mean, he just thrown a heater down and in for a ball. In my first at bat, he went heater slider. So I kind of took a chance and sat on a slider, and then that's what he threw me, and it was up, and just was able to put a good swing on it.
10: Well, it wasn't exactly back-to-back, but when you can do that, and then you see someone like Alex Freeland comes up and hits a home run, how special is it to share those those moments with him.
11: Yeah, I mean, that was really cool, too, because we spent the whole morning hitting together and hitting off all the arms and the machines together and pretty much spent the whole morning hitting together. So to be able to go almost back-to-back like that with him was really cool.
10: Now, for you today, it wasn't just the offense. What was it like making some of those key plays there in left field?
11: Yeah, you know, I mean,

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0: Next legislative session, the city council has adopted new water conservation measures to address record low snowpack and protect the Great Salt Lake. Public hearings for the 2026-27 annual budget are scheduled for this quarter. Your input is needed on proposed allocations for public safety and local infrastructure projects. 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For details on all of this information, visit nslcity.org. That is your North Salt Lake Community Calendar on ESPN 700 and 92.1 FM.
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4: We preview a rematch of the 1999 NBA Finals.
5: Right now, I'm leaning towards the Knicks. In 6 or 7 games, I think the Knicks can get it done. I think it's going to be chaos and pandemonium in New York City.
4: Wait, the Yankees did what?
6: Rice crosses the plate. An RBI single for Bellinger. He's 2 for 2 in the inning. And the Yankees have 13 runs in the inning.
4: Women's College World Series action continues with a pair of games.
7: One of the great hitters in UCLA history. 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
9: 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The Final Four is set for the Women's College World Series semifinal action coming up on Monday, including the IF games, if necessary. But speaking of the diamond, how about a tale of two very different teams. First, Milwaukee.
10: Quiet in the Brewers' bullpen. 3-2 pitch. Swing and a miss. He struck him out. 1-0-1. He reached back for a little more. And he strikes out Alvarez for the second time today. A big ortho ASAP strikeout for Jacob Mizorowski. And Miz now with 7 strikeouts on the afternoon. Miz kicks, delivers, and he got him looking. Fastball at 102 on the outside edge. And the Mizard of Oz strikes out Trammell to end the sixth, his 8th strikeout of this game.
11: 10 in a row retired by Mizorowski. He can empty the tank here. This is his last inning. 1-0. Ground ball towards third. Picked in the forehand by Hamilton. Throws across. Got him. David Hamilton, nice play on an in-between hop. And he gets Myers and Jacob Mizorowski. 2 starts in a row. Matches a career-long outing. 7 innings, and it's scoreless in the Lone Star State for the Miz. What a month. That should do it for May. It was one of the greatest months a pitcher has ever had.
9: 620 WTMJ, Jacob Mizorowski, 7 innings of 3 hit balls, striking out 8, finishing the month of May 5-0 with an ERA of .23, 57 strikeouts in his 6 starts, which comprised 38 and a third innings. He's the second player since earned runs became official in 1913 to have 50 strikeouts, an ERA of a quarter or better in a calendar month. Nolan Ryan, the only other one in 1984. Mizorowski, 108 strikeouts, an ERA of 165 in all 12 of his starts this season. Oh, by the way, Brewers beat the Astros 2-0. Houston shut out for the fourth time this season, tying their most times getting shut out prior to

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4: We preview a rematch of the 1999 NBA Finals.
5: Right now, I'm leaning towards the Knicks. In 6 or 7 games, I think the Knicks can get it done. I think it's going to be chaos and pandemonium in New York City.
4: Wait, the Yankees did what?
6: Rice crosses the plate. An RBI single for Bellinger. He's 2 for 2 in the inning. And the Yankees have 13 runs in the inning.
4: Women's College World Series action continues with a pair of games.
7: One of the great hitters in UCLA history. And she rips this ball to center field. She's alive. Now, Woolery makes her mark on this World Series.
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9: 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The Final Four is set for the Women's College World Series semifinal action coming up on Monday, including the if games, if necessary. But speaking of the diamond, how about a tale of two very different teams. First, Milwaukee.
10: Quiet in the Brewers' bullpen. 3-2 pitch. Swing and a miss. He struck him out. 1-0-1. He reached back for a little more. And he strikes out Alvarez for the second time today. A big ortho ASAP strikeout for Jacob Mizorowski. And Miz now with 7 strikeouts on the afternoon. Miz kicks, delivers, and he got him looking. Fastball at 102 on the outside edge. And the Mizard of Oz strikes out Trammell to end the sixth, his 8th strikeout of this game.
11: 10 in a row, retired by Mizorowski. He can empty the tank here. This is his last inning. 1-0. Ground ball towards third. Picked in the forehand by Hamilton. Throws across. Got him. David Hamilton, nice play on an in-between hop. And he gets Myers and Jacob Mizorowski. 2 starts in a row. Matches a career-long outing. 7 innings, and it's scoreless in the Lone Star State for the Miz. What a month. That should do it for May. It was one of the greatest months a pitcher has ever had.
9: 620 WTMJ, Jacob Mizorowski, 7 innings of 3-hit balls, striking out 8, finishing the month of May 5-0 with an ERA of .23, 57 strikeouts in his 6 starts, which comprised 38 and a third innings. He's the second player since earned runs became official in 1913 to have 50 strikeouts, an ERA of a quarter or better in a calendar month. Nolan Ryan, the only other one in 1984. Mizorowski, 108 strikeouts, an ERA of 165 in all 12 of his starts this season. Oh, by the way, Brewers beat the Astros 2-0. Houston shut out for the 4th time this season, tying their most times getting shut out prior to June since 2015. But Mizorowski dealing for Milwaukee once again, shutting down the Astros. Not much shutting down the Yankees on Sunday, specifically in the 3rd inning.
6: Grounded right side, grabbed there by Kurtz. He has no play, run scores, infield single, Yankees on the board.
12: moments later.
6: There's Ben Rice. Rip inside first.

0: out and make a move for a guy like Giannis, team chemistry be damned. I'm sorry, but I think that when it comes to trying to contend against all-time great players, you have to have all-time great players. And there is no question that Giannis is an all-timer.
1: Sure.
0: And so when you put Giannis with a group of good players like the Oklahoma City Thunder have, mm-hmm. I will always bet on the greatness of a player being able to figure it out with other guys, especially guys that have won championships. So if I had to make a lean and it didn't cost me any of my big three, I would absolutely pull the trigger on a Giannis trade if I'm the Oklahoma City Thunder.
2: Think about how special Wemby is. He's 22 years old. This is his first playoffs run. And he's so dominant and so transformational that we're talking about a team that just won it all last year, that is primed to go on a dynastic run. We're talking about them potentially blowing it up to go out to get Giannis, because how else are you going to be able to stop that guy? It's his first playoffs, and he's 22 years old, and he's in the finals. And the entire NBA is trying to strategize and scramble and configure themselves in a way to say, how can we stop this? What do we have to do to stop this? Because he's not going anywhere. That's crazy when you think about it.
3: Well, the team that Wemby and the Spurs are playing, the New York Knicks, have been sitting around for a while because they have destroyed everyone. They've won 11 games in a row heading into the NBA Finals Wednesday night here on ESPN Radio, presented by Gusto and on ABC Television. And yet a future Hall of Famer still doesn't believe in their best player. We'll get to that next. 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
5: 1 second left. The Cavs are down 2. Will they be down 0-2? Williams holds. Looks the pass. Gets it to James. Here's a 3 for the win. Goal! It is good!
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13: 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If you missed any of the first hour of the show, shame on you. 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Lots of conversation about the Spurs' huge Game 7 win on the road at Oklahoma City. Wemby in the NBA Finals. What does Oklahoma City do next? Draymond Green's critique of Jalen Brunson and the Knicks saying, prove it, you still got work to do. And a debate as to which team has more pressure on them in the finals, the Spurs or the Knicks. The answer is they both do. It's the NBA Finals. But without further ado, here's a Upon Further Review with CeCe.
10: All right, let's get it going.
9: Number three.
10: The Spurs spoiled OKC's bid for back-to-back titles. The Thunder dropped their first game.

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5: 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We'll do some NBA with Tom Haberstroh. 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
12: Hope you had a great weekend, everybody. Gang's all here, ready to go. It's the month of June. Does A.J. Brown finally get traded today? Albert Breer, the Monday morning quarterback, will stop by a little bit later on. Sean Elliott, former Spurs great, now Spurs broadcaster, will stop by next hour. You're with us all 3 hours, hopefully. You can dial us up, 877-3DP-SHOW, best and worst of the weekend, what you saw that you liked, you didn't like. Our stat of the day is always brought to you by Panini America, the official trading cards of the program. First hour brought to you by the Z-Cliner. 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Here's the problem with this thing. It's too damn comfortable, and I get the backroom guys sitting in the Z-cliner. I can't get them up. I got Anthony. I got Big Day Ray. They

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8: On Sunday Night Baseball, it was the Cardinals beating the Cubs 5-1 as St. Louis takes 2 of 3 from Chicago. Meanwhile, in Houston, the Brewers shut out the Astros 2-0. Jacob Mizorowski completes his sensational month, going 7 innings, giving up 3 hits and no runs. He struck out 8. The right-handed phenom was 5-0 in May, with a .23 earned run average. The Yankees beat the Athletics 13-8 in Sacramento. New York scored all 13 of their runs in the third inning, tied for their biggest inning in 106 years. In college baseball, St. Mary's beat UCLA 6-5 to eliminate the top-ranked Bruins. And in the WNBA, the Aces topped the Valkyries 91-81 in San Francisco. 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
13: Swung out, broken bat up the middle. The dive, Perdomo knocks it down. It's going to be a hit. Randy scores. The Mariners have done it again. They've walked off the Diamondbacks
14: second time in the series, the Mariners on fire.
1: 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Went to a birthday party yesterday in Brooklyn. My one-year-old grandson. Nobody has a worse time than the person, the child whose birthday it is. There's always tears. And he's got that stranger danger. So nobody could pick him up. He's looking for his mom. And all of a sudden you're like, all right. So had a couple of beers. And now you wouldn't think that a bunch of neighborhood parents could run up a bar tab. Okay, I'm going to give you a guesstimate here. I'm going to guess probably 30 parents, probably 15 couples. And I will tell you that I had 2.5 beers. What do you think the bar tab was? 2 hours for a one-year-old birthday. Dylan?
15: One question first.
1: Okay.
15: 2.5 beers?
1: I did have 2.5.
15: What happened to the third one?
1: Well, I wanted to make sure that I didn't fall asleep at the one-year-old's birthday. And it was outside, and I was, like, starting to doze off.
15: Okay, gotcha. Yeah. As for the bar tab, 30 adults, a bar in New York City.
1: Brooklyn.
15: In Brooklyn, yeah. Which I'm going to go $4,300.
1: Okay. Todd?
16: I was going to say something like $900, maybe
1: right.
16: $1,000.
1: All right, Marvin?
17: $2,300.
1: All right. Paul?
18: $1,150.
1: $850. How do you have $4,300?
15: Well, you made it sound like they were drinking a lot. I was like, I don't know. Say it's $120 a person if they're
1: parents
15: back
1: with their kids on a Sunday. I mean, this isn't a wedding. I would have. I mean, I thought $850 was a lot.
15: Maybe I misunderstood.
1: Yes, Paul.
18: Brooklyn prices. I think you got off okay.
1: My son was a little surprised. There was a little bit of a sticker shock there. But, yeah, I'm thinking, man, $850 for – and how many drinks were you going to be having? Like, nobody's pounding. Yes, Paul?
18: A couple questions. It's a one-year-old's birthday party. How do you go from wherever that is to a bar? Or was it at the
1: bar? At the bar.
18: A one-year-old's bar.
1: Yeah.
15: Awesome.
1: Yeah.
18: I think that's your first mistake.
1: Well, they had an outdoor area. So you had to walk through the bar, but you had to have the kids out of there by 6 o'clock. That was the rule. I always think of that movie, Sweet Home Alabama.
18: Oh.
1: Yeah. It's a baby in a bar. Yes. Yes, Dylan.
15: So I think I misunderstood. I thought you were saying that they were, like, surprisingly, these 30 neighborhood parents were just, like, deleting drinks at an alarming rate. I think that's where I got confused.
1: Okay. It's a one-year-old's birthday party.
15: Mm-hmm.
1: These are neighborhood families. It's a Sunday. You're not pounding from 3 to 5 on a Sunday afternoon with your kids there.
15: Well, maybe if your kids are there, you might actually be drinking a little more.
1: No, but oh my gosh, it was, my grandson did not have a good time. Everybody else did, but he has stranger danger. Even when he was away from his mom, you could see him like up Periscope. He's looking. You know, my wife's holding him. I'm like, why don't you just send him back to his mom? We were holding other people's kids. You know, we got to the point where we couldn't hold our grandson. So he just grabbed one. We're like, all right, here's Nora. Hi, Nora. How are you? Oh, she's not crying. Yes, Marvin.
17: One-year-old's birthday parties, they're not for the one-year-olds.
1: Yeah.
17: They're for the parents. Hey, we kept the child alive for a full year. High five.
1: And then it was a cowboy theme.
18: Oh, boy.
1: Well, okay, I don't do theme. I don't do dress up. And I walked in, my corduroys on, and they gave me a bandana that I had to put around my neck.
18: Is there a photo? Because I'm going to get it.
1: There has to be. Mm-hmm. I mean, obviously, people taking pictures. Oh, the number of people wanted to talk about the Knicks. You would have thought I had more beers Because it'd be late. The woman showed up with a Knicks hat, and my son goes, hey, such and such is going to ask you about the Knicks. I said, all right. So sure enough, what do you think our chances are? Why do people hate us? Do you think we're underdogs? What do you think of Brunson? Blah, blah, blah. Is OG Anunoby healthy? What about Mitchell Robinson's finger? I said, yeah, sure. Uh-huh. Yes, Todd.
16: You could have the bandana and the corduroys. They don't make you no cowboy.
1: Fritzy wanted to know if the name of the bar was Chug E. Cheese.
19: It's not bad.
16: Workable. It's serviceable.
1: I'm going to give you credit for that. Yeah. Update the poll results from the first hour of the program, if you can.
15: Yeah, Dan, was the Thunder season a failure? Yes or no? 59% say yes. And which team are you rooting for, Knicks or Spurs? 53% say the Spurs.
1: Okay.
15: Yeah.
1: Brad in North Carolina. Hi, Brad. What do you have for me?
20: Hey, DP. Best and worst of the weekend for you. Definitely best here in the Raleigh area is the Canes just mollywhopping the Habs to return to the final for the first time in 20 years. Feel really good about this team. I think the Cup may come back through Raleigh. The worst of the weekend, Dan, is dynamic ticket pricing. Public sale of Stanley Cup final tickets for Game 1 and 2 went on sale, I think, Saturday at 1 o'clock. By 3 o'clock, dynamic pricing had them up to $2,000 a seat. Yeah. Something's got to be done with antitrust on that.
1: Yeah. Well, the Knicks, I mean, forget about it. I mean, your get-in price is, what, $3,400, something crazy? Yes. Higher than that, Marv?
17: I think it's about $4,000 right now.
1: Yeah, it's crazy.
17: It's like, it is obnoxious. It is whatever adjective, whatever word you want to use to describe the ticket prices in the finals, period.
1: Greedy. I think we all have memories of being able to go to one of these big games when you're growing up. Like, I remember going to a World Series game, and I was young, but I got to go to a World Series game. Now, pretty tough. 1 hour in the books on this Monday. More phone calls, best and worst of the weekend. Operator Tyler sitting by. He'll take your phone calls. Is it a done deal at 4 o'clock? A.J. Brown to the Patriots. We'll talk to Albert Breer. And former Spurs great Sean Elliott stops by. 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
10: On Sunday Night Baseball, it was the Cardinals beating the Cubs 5-1 as St. Louis takes 2 of 3 from Chicago. Meanwhile, in Houston, the Brewers shut out the Astros 2-0. Jacob Mizorowski completes his sensational month, going 7 innings, giving up 3 hits and no runs. He struck out 8. The right-handed phenom was 5-0 in May, with a .23 earned run average. The Yankees beat the Athletics 13-8 in Sacramento. New York scored all 13 of their runs in the third inning, tied for their biggest inning in 106 years. In college baseball, St. Mary's beat UCLA 6-5 to eliminate the top-ranked Bruins. And in the WNBA, the Aces topped the Valkyries 91-81 in San Francisco. 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

0: available second option star? Yes. Yes. Perfect fit. Perfect. Yeah, Paulie.
1: When I hear that cut, I purposely didn't listen to it until you played it on air. I had to check myself. When you hear a cut like that, you think this person doesn't know a lot about sports or wasn't around to watch the Bulls at that time. I checked. He's 45 years old. He was in his teens, so he definitely saw the Bulls. It's like Marvin said, it's an overcompensation that's not necessary.
0: It just, I don't know. I kind of thought it was sad that you were trying to somehow diminish Jordan because he had Pippen. I mean, they had a lot of great players. He had Rodman on that team, too. Ron Harper on that team, too. But you can't say Scottie's more impactful. He's not. 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The Monday morning quarterback, Albert Breer, on Is This the Day A.J. Brown is Traded? And is there a third team involved in this? 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
9: On Sunday Night Baseball, it was the Cardinals beating the Cubs 5-1 as St. Louis takes 2 of 3 from Chicago. Meanwhile, in Houston, the Brewers shut out the Astros 2-0. Jacob Mizorowski completes his sensational month, going 7 innings, giving up 3 hits and no runs. He struck out 8. The right-handed phenom was 5-0 in May, with a .23 earned run average. The Yankees beat the Athletics 13-8 in Sacramento. New York scored all 13 of their runs in the third inning, tied for their biggest inning in 106 years. In college baseball, St. Mary's beat UCLA 6-5 to eliminate the top-ranked Bruins. And in the WNBA, the Aces topped the Valkyries 91-81 in San Francisco. 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
10: On Sunday Night Baseball, it was the Cardinals beating the Cubs 5-1 as St. Louis takes 2 of 3 from Chicago. Meanwhile, in Houston, the Brewers shut out the Astros 2-0. Jacob Mizorowski completes his sensational month, going 7 innings, giving up 3 hits and no runs. He struck out 8. The right-handed phenom was 5-0 in May, with a .23 earned run average. The Yankees beat the Athletics 13-8 in Sacramento. New York scored all 13 of their runs in the third inning, tied for their biggest inning in 106 years. In college baseball, St. Mary's beat UCLA 6-5 to eliminate the top-ranked Bruins. And in the WNBA, the Aces topped the Valkyries 91-81 in San Francisco. 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
0: Last call for phone calls, what we learn, what's in store tomorrow. This show flew by. I opted to do another hour, and the Danette said, no way. So, okay, I'll do another hour.
11: All right, fine.
0: Marvin?
12: Fine.
0: I guess Paulie and Todd, who look like they have someplace to go, the way you guys are dressed up.
13: Yeah, I'm out. 3 hours is plenty.
11: Pretty in pink over here.
0: Yeah, Paulie's got like coral.
14: Yeah, coral, I think, is the color.
0: Yeah, coral. It's nice. All right. Final results of the poll question, Dylan.
11: Yeah, Dan. Who do you think is going to win the NBA Finals? 69% say the Spurs.
0: Okay. All right. Anything else?
11: Who do you want to win?
0: Okay.
11: 57% say the Spurs.
0: Oh.
11: Surprising there a little bit.
0: Best and worst of the weekend, Todd.
13: Best of the weekend, Friday night in Major League Baseball, there were 5 walk-off victories, 4 of which were by home runs. Pirates and Rockies in 9 innings, White Sox and Mets did it in 10. The Mariners' win came on a walk-off double, also in the 10th inning. Worst of the weekend, also Friday night, Game 5 Stanley Cup Eastern Final, a relative no-show for the Canadiens. Elimination game in Carolina, down 3-0 after 1, 5-0 after 2. They exchange goals in the third and lose 6-1. Come on, Habs.
0: Yeah, I know. This really bothered Todd.
13: The heck?
0: You know, I mean, can you believe Montreal no-showed? I go, they weren't going
13: to
0: win.
13: I missed some of Dateline NBC to watch that game. What are you doing? Step up.
0: And like you were a fan of Montreal.
13: Come on, make it an interesting game. 5.
0: How about you, Dylan?
11: My best. Russell Henley birdies the final 3 holes to enter a playoff at the Charles Schwab Challenge, where he would go on to win. It's a nice little stretch there at the end. And my worst, Adolfo Daniel Vallejo fined $76,000, which is half of his French Open prize money, for saying that the match he lost should not have been umpired by a woman. Yikes.
0: Marvin, best and worst of the weekend.
12: Best of the weekend, the New York Yankees scored 13 runs in the third inning against RA's. Worst of the weekend, UCLA baseball. They finished the regular season 52-8. Number 1 overall seed gets eliminated by St. Mary's, and they don't even make it to the regional final.
0: But did the women's team also get eliminated?
12: Correct.
0: Oh, my goodness. I don't think the Yankees had another hit other than all of the runs and hits in that one inning. They had 13 runs. They didn't have another base. I think they had a walk. That was it. Remarkable. Paul, best and worst of the weekend.
14: I'm going to go with Spurs rookie Dylan Harper. 27 minutes, 12 points, 7 rebounds in the final game, game 7. But the play he made to keep Castle from losing is cool. What a nice rookie year this guy's having, somewhat quietly. It's good to see him get his due. I have no worst of the weekend.
0: Okay, how about this day in sports history?
14: I got that for you, Dan. And let's say a guy you may have heard of, Lou Gehrig. He started his streak of playing in 2,130 consecutive baseball games on this date in 1925. And 1975, Nolan Ryan pitched his 4th career no-hitter in just his 100th career victory. Wow.
0: Lou Gehrig actually pinch hit for shortstop Pee Wee Wanninger. And that was the first appearance that he ever made, pinch hitting for little Pee Wee. This is kind of an anniversary for me, 1993. Dan Marley set a then NBA playoff record with 8 three-pointers in the Suns win over Seattle Game 5 of the Western Conference Finals. And, of course, he lost a shooting contest to me that year. I don't know why it's not in there this day in sports history.
14: Lacking.
0: Oh, my God. You imagine, and he even jokes about it. He said, I had one of the best days of my career and the worst day of my career, and they all happen in a span of about 48 hours. Yes, Dylan?
11: Have you ever made it into this day in sports history?
0: No.
11: No?
0: No. For what?
11: I don't know. You've been in the game for a long time.
0: Oh, I am the game. Don't hate the player. Hate the game.
11: Hate the game.
0: Where is the game? The rapper?
12: Oh.
11: Los Angeles, I assume?
12: Yeah, I would assume so.
0: But what is the game doing? I always like that name for a rapper. I'm the game.
12: Are you the game?
0: No. I'm him.
12: Oh, I am him. Oh, okay, Himothy.
11: What's cooler, being the game or being him?
12: Poll question for tomorrow.
0: You all about that?
12: It's actually, is you about it?
0: Oh, okay.
12: Yes.
0: So when your wife was single.
12: My wife got a DM from a basketball player. And the DM said, and I quote, is you about it?
0: And that meant?
12: You know.
0: Okay. Wow.
12: That was amazing. I was like, oh my goodness. That is so ridiculous. She showed it to me after we got together, like after all that. And I was like, that is phenomenal.
0: How about we go around the room? Do we learn anything? Todd?
13: Sean Elliott thinks only Kobe had the drive of Wemby to be an all-time great at such a young age.
0: Dylan.
11: June 1st, A.J. Brown Day.
0: Yeah, well, we'll see. 4 o'clock is the official start to sign him or trade for him. Marvin, what'd you learn today?
12: My wife was not about it.
0: Wow. Well, that's what she says.
11: I don't know.
0: Paul.
14: I just learned a lot right there.
0: 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Thanks for joining us. Oh, our good buddy Jim Jackson will join us on the program on Tuesday. 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
28: 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Baseball Hall of Famer, John Smoltz. Commanders wide receiver, Terry McLaurin. And now, it's Rich Eisen.
29: Oh, yes, everybody. Welcome to this edition of the Rich Eisen Show, live on Disney Plus, the ESPN app, ESPN Radio, and Sirius XM Channel 80. Good to have all of you here in our neighborhood. Appreciate Suze and O'Shea Jackson Jr. holding down the fort while I was hanging out at the Big Slick in Kansas City, which raised $4.2 million for Children's Mercy Hospital there in Kansas City. Also want to appreciate Suze for sitting in while I walked back into the house empty-handed from the Emmy Awards in New York City. 844-204-RICH is the number to dial on the program. Oh, my gosh, is there a lot going on in the NFL world that is apparently about to happen that may never happen? Rumors are flying everywhere right now that it is June 1st and all sorts of salary cap concerns that were on the plate for any team that was looking to acquire big-time talent from a team that's willing to suddenly part with big-time talented players. All those salary cap concerns that were going down in March and April and May are now gone.
32: It's now
29: post-June 1. So we're going to be keeping an eye on all of that. Chris Brockman, hello to you, sir.
33: Hello to you, and happy A.J. Brown Day.
29: Yeah, I don't know if that's going to be happy for you.
33: Come on!
29: Rams are rumored to be acquiring everybody.
33: Come on!
29: Are you being acquired?
0: Let's go.
1: So I have no idea.
33: I've been waiting months for this.
1: Or if A.J. Brown's going to still be an Eagle by the end of the day. How are you?
0: Good morning,
1: Mike Del Tufo. Good to see you. T.J. Jefferson, the candle's lit. Good to see you.
0: Rich, I want to quote the great Fife Dog of A Tribe Called Quest.
33: Oh, nice.
0: I say, I never let a statue tell me how nice I am. Okay. And that's how I want you to feel right now. You don't need a statue to tell you how nice you are.
1: Bless you, sir. Thank you.
0: My man.
1: Appreciate that. Be nice to have a statue.
33: I mean,
1: Hey, listen, you tell Victor Wembanyama. It was an honor to be nominated for the MVP award.
0: Oh, that's a different story, though.
1: Yeah.
0: That's different.
1: Yeah. He was nominated. He was a finalist for the MVP award. Didn't win it. Watched Shai Gilgeous-Alexander being awarded it.
33: Probably didn't even
1: front of his face.
33: Also, didn't even come in second.
1: Whatever.
33: Jokic was second.
1: He watched himself not win it.
0: All
1: he did was go ahead and torch the place in winning game one of a Western Conference Finals that had seven games written all over it. And at the end of the day, we got the seventh game, as you know, on Saturday night, requiring Victor Wembanyama and the Spurs, and all of their fans sitting back at home, and all the nuns that were rooting for them, to sit there and hope, wish for another victory in Oklahoma City, that they would have to, at the end of the day, after the regular season and the playoffs, have to beat a 64-win Oklahoma.

0: Wembanyama was overcome with emotion.
1: Yeah,
0: after the
1: amazing.
0: Game.
1: That was cool. Yeah.
0: And just pouring out at age 22. Like a guy who's been spending 22 years of his career and has finally reached the mountaintop. That's the way he was acting. Like it's taken him all this time to get here.
2: Right.
0: Which is another reason why you want to root for him and you love watching him. And then this reaction when he was asked afterwards what it would like to win the Larry O.B., the nickname of the Larry O'Brien Trophy given to the champions of the NBA.
3: Winning the Larry O'Brien, it's a childhood dream. And having a real shot at it, having a chance, tangible chance at winning it, at realizing a dream, you know, it's a chance. It's a lifetime chance, you know, it's, you never know when it's going to happen again. But it's, you know, the day we win it, speaking for myself, it's going to be an amazing day of, like, realization of a dream, you know, it's hard to put into words. It's almost like the meaning of my life, you know?
0: Oh, my goodness gracious. We want Wemby. Chance, give you a break.
2: Yeah, but Rich, isn't this where the Knicks put this in their locker room and he just said, when we win it?
0: I know.
2: So now
0: it's
2: you're
0: great.
2: The Knicks and you're like, oh, he's already looked past this.
0: I know, and normally you'd take a player to task saying, when we win, oh, you just gave him bulletin board material. Well, when you're larger than the bulletin board, just, you know, sitting down, and your game is getting better and better and better. Good luck. I think the Knicks can still win this. And I'll, at some point, if not today, depending on how NFL news breaks, get to that. Where the Knicks match up, I think, well with this team.
2: I'm still going with the Knicks.
0: I got you. But hearing him talk like that, that is such a unique athlete and human, and the Spurs have arrived well earlier than anybody else could have expected.
1: Much earlier. Yeah.
0: Right?
1: Yeah.
0: With Mitch Johnson taking over for Greg Popovich after he suffers a stroke, and how's this going to work? That Pop was the one who was supposed to be there for the kid and whispering in his ear and bringing him along. And Mitch Johnson, after the game, was asked about the experience, as I mentioned. Once again, the ages. Harper, 20 years old. Castle, 21. Wemby, 22. Champagne, 24. Vassell, 25. And this young coach, blending it all together. With De'Aaron Fox, I didn't even mention him. He's the graybeard. And this is this remarkable coach and what he's been able to cook up for this team to take him to the NBA Finals here and now.
3: As I said earlier, experience a lot of times is used in the form of best use or the lack thereof when you need it the most. And people don't talk about as much the habits, the character, the togetherness, the competitive response, the things we talk about in these media sessions every single day. And this team has now been pretty damn consistent for a long time, for over 100 games for the most part. And so I'll take those things with the experience that we've gone through when you want to look back in terms of how we started the year, how we got to the cup on the road versus Denver and LA, what we did in the cup, playing these guys around Christmas time a few times, expectations. We've played in 3 playoff series without Victor, without Fox, multiple games. I don't know who has as much experience as we do this year in the season of 2025-2026.
0: Yeah, the experience they've had now is just as valuable as apparently the experience everyone thinks they need. And the focus, the locked-in focus from Wembanyama saying what he says about what it means to win. And the team focused on making sure they're not being taken down by what they don't have, but what they have together collectively. And the focus of this coach to keep them all together. The focus of this coach to keep them on the straight and narrow, even though apparently when he's at home games, he's got a produce section sitting behind him. I said that.
1: Wow.
0: I see all the memes.
2: Kind of hard to miss them.
0: Focus of fans to all show up wearing the same thing.
2: I don't know if we can do that.
0: In certain sections. I say to all of them in San Antonio, congratulations. I tip the cap.
2: Makes me think Charles Barkley didn't see everyone in the city.
0: Apparently not.
1: Yeah. Those might be imports.
0: The humans?
1: What?
0: Or... Okay. All right. Trying to be subtle. But congratulations to the Spurs. We've got a perfect guest to talk about it.
2: Yeah, we do.
0: His name is Sean Elliott, who has been calling Spurs games since the mid-aughts and was the third overall pick in a draft in 89, the same year that David Robinson's two-year stint in the Navy wrapped up. So he joined as a rookie, too. For Larry Brown.
1: Wow.
0: Sean Elliott got traded from the Spurs for Dennis Rodman to Detroit. He comes back and he's on the team when Greg Popovich gets elevated to being head coach. He was there when Tim Duncan arrived. He was in the 99 finals against the Knicks. Who better to talk about all this than with Sean Elliott, who also probably shares the same hatred of Duke as I do.
2: A good chance of that.
0: Uh-huh. From back in his Arizona days. John Smoltz will join us. We'll catch up with the Baseball Hall of Famer and Fox baseball analyst. We'll talk some ball with him, but some golf, because he's getting ready for the American Century Championship, just like I am. And after that, we have nothing in common on that front. Terry McLaurin will join us. Maybe we'll have some NFL news to talk about with the Ohio State OG in Washington, D.C. And you, phone lines are lit. 844-204-RICH.
1: Get it.
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2: Welcome back.
0: Of the Rich Eisen Show. Sean Elliott, when we come back.
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19: Serena Williams is making a comeback. The 44-year-old, 23-time Grand Slam champion will play doubles in the HSBC Championship next week in London. The last time she competed was in a singles match in the 2022 U.S. Open. And another potential sports comeback might be taking place in the NFL. The New York Giants are working out Odell Beckham Jr. for a second time. Beckham was drafted by the Giants and he played for their new head coach John Harbaugh in 2023 with the Baltimore Ravens. And speaking of Baltimore, ESPN reports today that Baltimore Colts Hall of Fame receiver and former Patriots head coach Raymond Berry died last Monday. He was 93 years old. 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
0: Back on the Rich Eisen Show, our radio audience has returned. Perfect guy to speak with right now as the Spurs are back in the NBA Finals. The last time they won it all was 1999 when they took on, guess who, the New York Knicks. And on that team is a guy who has been calling Spurs games since the mid-aughts locally. Sean Elliott is here on the Rich Eisen Show. Good to see you, Sean. How are you, sir?
20: Hey, Rich. Good to see you, man. Long time.
0: It's been way too long. What's going through your mind right now watching the Spurs arrive? That's the word I used to kick off this program. Yeah. It's a perfect word, I think, arrival for this squad, Sean.
20: Yeah, it's fitting, right? Because it's also about an alien movie and first contact.
0: So, good one.
20: Victor Wembanyama, who is the alien, he has arrived. And look, I thought going into this year, I thought we were a mid-50 win team. We didn't have Victor for the last 18 games last year. Missed De'Aaron Fox for the last 16 or so. He had finger surgery. And so I was thinking, you know, we're a 50-win team or so. But halfway through the season, when I saw other teams go through or when we were winning games on the road convincingly, I thought, you know, quietly, you know, we have a chance. Like, I haven't really seen a team that's really better than us. Matter of fact, we're better than almost everybody out there. And so I thought, again, going into the season, we're a 50-win team. I thought next year we're going to be a team that's going to contend for a title. I just didn't see this coming. And I don't think anybody in San Antonio saw this coming. I mean, I thought we were going to be a really good team, but the way our guys have gelled and grown up before our very eyes here, we talked about the inexperience of this ball club all year long. But when you go into a game 7 on the road against the defending champions and the 2-time MVP, and you win that game the way they did, late down the stretch, making plays, this team has grown up. They have arrived. They're here, and they're going to be a problem for a long, long time.
0: Why do you think this is happening right now?
20: I think number one, I think Mitch Johnson's done an unbelievable job. I said it over and over again, Rich. I don't think people were listening. He was the coach of the year. ESPN projected us to win 40 games. We won 62. So he did a phenomenal job getting everybody to believe in each other, getting everybody to play on the defensive end of the floor. The hardest thing in this league to do is to get young teams to defend. Everybody's trying to get their numbers. No one's trying to stop anybody. Our guys went out there, accepted their roles, and they defended their butts off the entire year. So Mitch Johnson, I think, is the number one reason we've ascended to heights. And Brian Wright has to be commended as well. I thought, again, he was the executive of the year. I thought the signing of Luke Kornet this summer was the biggest signing of the summer. It flew under the radar, but he's been absolutely phenomenal for us. You got De'Aaron Fox coming in last year, even though it wasn't this year. You got him last year at the trade deadline. And then you draft Dylan Harper and Carter Bryant. Dylan Harper, I've been telling people, he's a superstar. He is an absolute superstar. No doubt about it. He's plays well beyond his years. He plays with a lot of poise. He's never, ever rattled, even when things aren't going his way. After the second half of the season, he was probably our best three-point shooter, and that includes having a guy like Julian Champagne on our team. He defends. He's bigger than most people know, and he finishes extremely well at the basket. And then, you know, Steph Castles, you know, continued to build on his rookie of the year campaign. He's been absolute dog on both ends of the floor. And then you have Devin and Keldon, who have matured and become valuable team leaders on this team. And then you have, of course, Victor Wembanyama that anchors and pulls all that together. He's an absolute terror on the defensive end of the floor. His offensive game is still coming around. I don't think he's even begun to scratch the surface of his potential, and that's what's so scary. But let me tell you, Rich, I've never seen a player have the defensive impact that he has on the floor. It's not just about the blocks and the deflections. It's about the no-nos in the paint. When guys get in the paint, normally they're going to challenge any other shot blocker in the league, end up throwing it out to guys on the perimeter. Sometimes that creates turnovers. And instead of getting a shot at the rim, you're getting guys taking long three-point shots that are well contested by our wing. So, I mean, there's a lot there, obviously, but we have made great strides this year. And something that a lot of us didn't see us coming, we didn't see it coming this quickly.
0: Sean Elliott here on the Rich Eisen Show. And then there's Wembanyama. Let me just linger for a moment. You've played with Duncan. You were there when Duncan arrived. You were there when David Robinson arrived. As a matter of fact, you arrived together,
20: as a matter of fact.
0: Does Wembanyama remind you of either of those gents? And another name that I've thrown out, names I've also thrown out for him, because of the burning desire that he seems to have that is uncanny. I know I've been taken to task for this sort of thing, but I have thrown out just in terms of that part of it, the burning desire part of it, Sean. I've thrown out the names of Kobe and Jordan.
20: Yes.
0: I'm wondering if this tracks to you.
20: Well, 1,000%. 1,000%. He's got Kobe Bryant's drive and determination, motor, heart, killer mentality, and a 7 foot four plus frame. That's what he's gotten. And I can talk about this. Rich, I've been around the game. Oh, I'm 58 years old. I've been playing this game since I was 9 or 10 years old. Okay. Back in the day, big guys were on the high school basketball team. Guys, your age and my age, we understand this. You know, big guys were put on the basketball team because the coach saw him walking through the hallway and said, "You're on the team." And then he'd run everything around the guy and he didn't love it. Right. And so I don't know how many times I've been in the middle of guards and littles and bigs. It's a whole long dissertation. The little guys have 90% of the passion. Big guys, 10%. In general, now, I'm going to throw David Robinson and Tim Duncan out of that equation because those guys had the passion, and that's why they were great. But you have a lot of big guys, and there's a whole list of them that have gone through the league, and fans know, they see him play, and say, the guy doesn't love the game. He doesn't have that motor. We've seen that over and over again. Victor is that anomaly. He's got that guard, that little man motor, that heart, like Avery Johnson has, you know, where he just wants to get better and better and better. He's got that Kobe Bryant drive where he wants to be the very best player in the game and the best player that's ever played. He's always in the gym. He's always working on his game. He's got incredible, incredible competitiveness. And that's something that you just don't see very often, again, in bigs. So I make that comparison. I tell people all the time, he's got Kobe's makeup in a 7 foot plus frame.
0: How much does Greg Popovich stoke it, Sean? I mean, again, that shot of him being on the tarmac waiting for Wembanyama when he came back from Minnesota after he got ejected for throwing the elbow is something I can't get rid of, that moment in my head. And Wembanyama has been a somewhat mostly more aggressive, dominant player since that moment. And then I want to play this soundbite for you when he was asked after the Game 7 win about Greg Popovich and what he's going to say to Greg about this.
3: I can't answer that question. I don't know what it means for him. That's a guy who's got more experience as a coach than almost anybody and has been through so many things in his career and so many things right now as El Jefe. He goes through some things we can't even imagine. So I need to call him. I need to see him. I need to talk to him. Because there's no way I can understand right now, you know, how he feels. I don't know if he's gonna do an interview about it or if we can get what. Yeah, I figured knowing him, he's not going to. So, when I talk to him, it's gonna be only stored in my head, except if I record it in secret. But I need to talk to him so quick.
20: You know, Rich, I've been around Pop for a long time, and when Pop, before Victor got drafted, he was really on the verge of retirement. He was looking into the abyss of retirement, and that's where he was going. And when we won the lottery that year, there were a whole bunch of players. I wasn't the only one. A whole bunch of former players that told Pop he's got to stick around because he's got to give this young kid a great foundation in this league. And I don't think it took too much prodding. I mean, when Pop is a smart guy, right? And so he can see what's going to happen with this young French kid coming in. And so Pop decides to stay. And we've had conversations about where Pop felt like he really had an obligation to give him a solid foundation, teach him how to play the right way, teach him what this league is all about and what it takes to win a championship. And I know how Pop is. I've been in that locker room with him. I've seen him address David, Timmy, Manu, Tony. It does not matter. If he's not pleased with what you're doing, he's going to go right through you. A lot of guys know this. Guys that have played for him. Know that he's not going to blow any smoke up your nether regions. He's going to give you the truth. And so he was there at the plane, and I'm sure it wasn't like, hey, big fella, you know, watch your elbow. That's not how that conversation went, I'm sure. And so Pop has also gone in the locker room a few times, you know, after we haven't played so well during the playoffs, just to, you know, lend that other voice. Because, you know, some the players are hearing Mitch, and then you have Pop come in there, and then they get that second opinion, and they're like, okay, what Mitch is talking about is exactly right. Here's Pop in here telling us exactly the same thing, but in maybe not so friendly terms or phrases. And so Pop, I'm sure he had a very candid conversation there with Victor, and you see how Victor responded. He's got to keep himself on the floor. Pop was probably not too pleased that he allowed himself to be kicked out of the game. I'm just guessing. But again, I've been around him for a long time. And so he addressed what he had to, and Victor has responded.
0: Sean Elliott here on the Rich Eisen Show. All right. Just like 99, not crazy. Here we go. It's Knicks and Spurs. Break it down for me, Sean. What do you think is going to be the key to these highly anticipated and no doubt well-watched NBA Finals?
20: I'm about to see how the first game unfolds, to be honest with you, and see what the Knicks have in store for our guys and how our guys are going to defend on the perimeter. The Knicks gave us a lot of problems this year. They beat us twice, beat us in the cup game where there was a lot of skin on the line for everybody involved. And then we had to come back from, I believe we were down 20 at home in late December and beat them by two, where we had a rally late and they were in control of that game most of the time. Then they beat us in Madison Square Garden early March and pretty handily. So they have the know-how. They have the tools. Jalen Brunson, obviously, you don't have to talk too much about him and what he's meant to that franchise and everything he's done. I think he's, like Pop said, he's the head of the snake. You got to definitely keep him under control, number one. And that means Steph Castle or Devin Vassell, Dylan Harper, when De'Aaron Fox, when those guys are tasked with guarding him, you got to keep him under control. Don't allow him to get to the foul line. Make him make tough shots. Make him work for absolutely everything. And try to limit him getting everybody else involved in the game. If you can do that, you have a good chance to win. But, you know, this Knicks team is different. They're different than they have been in a long, long time. They're not just one player dominant. They have a lot of guys that can do things out there on the floor. OG Anunoby is a terrific player. He plays both ends of the floor, very physical, can score the ball. Really like him as a player, but any piece for any team. Obviously, Carl Anthony Towns, like I said earlier today, he a few years ago, you could argue that he was the best offensive big man in the league. He gave us 60 here a few years back in San Antonio when he played for the Timberwolves. So he scored 60 in an NBA game. That's pretty damn impressive. Mikal Bridges, we couldn't stop him a couple years ago. Every time we play him, he's been a difficult matchup for us. Mitchell Robinson, if he plays, forget about the broken finger. That's his strong suit is rebounding, getting physical, blocking shots. He can still do that. And the one pickup I got to say that I really liked was getting Jose Alvarado. When I saw that, I really thought that would help buoy the Knicks because he's been a pain in our side for a long, long time. High energy player, really smart. Just brings another level to that team when he's out there on the floor. And you have a lot of guys that are playing well. So I just want to see what the two teams have in store, what their game plans are, and then I can make a better assessment from there. But we're also a different team, Rich. I mean, we're not the same team that saw the Knicks early March. And we just went through a gauntlet here in the Western Conference. We beat Minnesota there in that second round with Anthony Edwards, who's one of the premier players in the league. And then you win game seven on the road against the defending champions with the two-time MVP. And that says a lot about our guys, about their mindset, the belief that they can go in there and actually win that game. So our guys right now, they believe that they can get it done. It doesn't matter who they're playing. They believe in each other. They play well together. And we have the very best player in the world, in my opinion, on our side. And so let's see what happens.
0: Let's see what happens. What advice would you give him about playing an NBA Finals game in Madison Square Garden, Sean?
20: you know, enjoy the moment. The biggest thing when you're playing in MSG is you just got to calm your nerves early on there, because it's the biggest spectacle in the NBA, right? I mean, it's just an atmosphere that's almost unrivaled. It's going to be crazy. Knicks fans are as loud and as boisterous as you're going to find anywhere in the league, maybe louder than everybody. And they're hungry. They're hungry. And our guys are going to have to bring a lot of attention to detail and keep your focus, block out the noise, those kind of things. If you can do that and you settle down and just realize it's basketball and you do what you're supposed to do, you stick to your roles, you don't try to do too much, then our guys can be successful.
0: Well, Sean, last question for you. If the Spurs do win it all, and there's going to be another one of those reunion-type dinners, right? They're locally in San Antonio.
20: Always.
0: It always is. Who picks up the check for that, Sean? Who
20: stands the Spurs do.
0: Well, the organization does.
20: Oh, yeah. You better believe it. No one wants to be saddled with that bill individually.
0: All right.
20: And you better have some deep, deep pockets.
0: Who picks out the red wine? Does Pop still do that? Is he in charge of the wine?
20: I think if we win the whole thing, I think it's going to be whatever you want. That's what I'm guessing. Okay. R.C. Buford will be there. Okay. Peter, John will be there. Everybody will be there. And I don't think anybody's going to care at that point.
0: But we've always wondered that, because we've seen these photographs of the team all together, you know, with Pop in the center and everyone else there
20: Pop would pick up a lot of those. I mean,
0: he would.
20: Pop would do that. And Pop is, you know, he would kill me for saying, you know, what he does for the waiters and the servers, but he would pick it up. And he was the guy who started all the team dinners. He was the guy who started that. Now you have every team in the league that's doing that because it builds camaraderie. After the game, I've seen us win by 20. I've seen us lose by 20 or 30 on the road. And you go to these team dinners and all is forgotten. You forget about the mistakes you made. Pop might walk by the players' tables, get up and walk by the players' table and say, "Hey, Manu, what do you think about that Brunello? What do you think about the raviolis here? Do you like that gnocchi and lobster?" You know, he's always, it's about more than basketball with him. He's trying to get guys cultured, aware, and realize that there's more to life, and basketball is just a game.
0: Sean, what a treasure to pick your brain at a time like now. You're right at the center of so much going on with this franchise that I think a lot of this country's become more and more fascinated with and by with each passing victory over Oklahoma City. And now here comes the NBA Finals. If you don't mind, I'll love to have you on during the finals itself to get your thoughts on it, if you don't mind.
20: Just hit me up, man. Anytime, Rich.
0: I will do it. It's been too long, Sean. It's been too long.
20: Yes, it has been, buddy. Okay. I appreciate you. Thank you.
0: Real quick, before I let you go. Do you have a Stuart Scott story, Sean? Got a story about Stu? He might have been at the 99 finals.
20: I have to think about that one, to be honest with you. I worked with Stu early on when I worked for ESPN, my first couple of years. And so now Stu was a good dude. What a great dude. Funnier than hell, away from it all.
0: Yep.
20: And just, one caring individual. So, obviously a big loss, and we've talked about it for years, but an amazing personality, a great guy.
0: Yeah, we used to call your highlights, Sean, all the time. We used to do that.
20: Yeah, lots of them.
0: They were indeed. Next time I have you on, maybe we'll shake the cobwebs a little bit on that.
20: All right.
0: Thanks again, Sean. Appreciate it.
20: All right. Thank you.
0: Sean Elliott, everybody, right here on the program, giving you some insight on what's going on with the Spurs. And the answer is a lot. All right. We'll take a break and I'll look at my phone and see how many texts I've gotten. Something's up, man, in the NFL. Something is afoot. I don't know if it's going to break today. If it does, we'll be all over.
1: All right. I see.
0: Hey,
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0: 844-204-RICH, number to dial. We're back here on the Rich Eisen Show on the radio side of things. There is some breaking news out of the National Football League, although not what was been is rumored to be blowing my phone up right now. But you got it? You want to hit it?
2: Okay. Here it comes.
4: Oh, and Maria, I see.
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0: A reunion of sorts. Mm. Look who's back on the New York Football Giants, everybody. Odell Beckham Jr. The rumors are true. He's been chit-chatting with him. The dynamic, once upon a time rookie of the New York Giants who came in and set the city aflame. Ladies and gentlemen, let's not forget, when that kid came out of LSU, he was hurt. Remember that? He came in, he
6: slipped in the draft a little bit.
0: Right?
6: Yeah.
0: He was hurt, and he didn't get this right. I should have checked this out during the commercial break.
6: Wow. His first three seasons are as good as they come.
0: They sure as hell are.
6: Yeah.
0: But in his first season, he did not start game one.
6: He only played 12 games.
0: Right. And he was just unreal. Of course, the game that we all remember was there he is right there.
6: Woo!
0: It's the week one Sunday night in New York. In New Jersey, if you will. That was against, let me see, that was week one. This game wasn't week one when it was happening.
6: No, but, no, it wasn't.
0: This is the game against Dallas back in the day.
6: Yeah.
0: On Sunday Night Football, couldn't believe it. And you know who they're playing week one. This year, it's Dallas at MetLife.
7: That was a tremendous effort in a losing
0: cause. Love pointing out what the final score
7: is. Yeah, because I have to.
8: That's great.
6: Also,
0: are we pointing out what the final score of that game was.
6: I mean, I don't want to be the wet blanket, but like.
7: You don't?
0: Well, listen, the last time he started a game was the playoff victory for the Ravens against Houston in the 2023 season.
6: He hasn't been a good player in a long time, and I would actually be kind of surprised if he is
0: makes the team.
6: Yeah, and on the field week one for that game.
0: I don't know, because obviously John Harbaugh loves him, and there's much to love about him as far as I'm concerned.
6: Yeah, of course. I just mean from a pure football standpoint. Like, it's been a while since he was a good player. That's all.
0: You know,
6: 33 years old, multiple knee injuries. He had a suspension not too long ago. You know, it's fun.
0: And you look at their wide receiver grouping, Darius Slayton, Darnell Mooney.
6: They signed Braxton Berrios today.
0: You know, obviously Malik Nabers. So you've got a little bit of LSU love there. I mean, Isaiah Hodgins, Malachi Fields, Calvin Austin as well.
6: This just tells me that
0: Jalen Hyatt is a guy that they're waiting for finally take off out of Tennessee, the kid they drafted a couple of years ago.
6: Just feels like Malik Nabers isn't going to be ready week one, you know.
0: Perfect way to welcome in Matthew from Connecticut on the program. What's up, Matthew? How are you, sir?
9: Can you guys hear me?
0: We can. Hey. What's going on, Matthew?
6: Hey, bud.
9: Not much. For the first time in my 13 years of being a fan, I got confident. So I was wondering if I can do the win-loss schedule for the New York Football Giants.
0: Absolutely, sir. We've got about 2 minutes for you. You ready to hit the music? Go for it. Matthew in Connecticut, what happens on opening night against the Cowboys?
9: T.J. Jefferson's going to cry. The Giants are winning that one.
0: I love it. I like the moxie.
7: Come on, brother.
0: Then there's a Monday night. The Giants are out here in Los Angeles to take on the Rams.
9: Yeah, that's not happening.
0: Okay.
9: But if we're competitive, I'll be proud.
0: Week three, home for the Titans.
9: Gable ain't coming back winning. That's
0: home for the Cardinals, week four.
9: 3-1. That's a win.
0: 3-1 at the Commanders, week five.
9: That's a win.
0: 4-1, home for the Saints.
9: Don't turn the ball over 5 times in a row, and that's a win.
0: That's a reference to last year's loss. 5-1 at the Texans.
9: Pray for Jackson Dart healthy that game. That's a loss.
0: 5-2 off the bye at the Eagles.
9: Never seen us win at Lincoln Financial. That's a loss.
0: 5-3, home for the Commanders. Short week return Thursday night.
9: We are sweeping them.
0: 6-3, home for the Jaguars.
9: I think they're worse than last year. That's a win.
0: 7-3, visiting Daniel Jones and the Colts.
9: That's not happening. No revenge Daniel Derp's game.
0: Daniel Derp loses, huh? 8-3, home for the Niners.
9: First game, first game I'm ever going to live. I think the Niners will be not healthy. That's a win.
0: Okay. We're now 9-3 at the Seahawks.
9: That's a loss.
0: 9-4 home for the Browns.
9: That's a win.
0: 10-4 at the Lions on a Monday night.
9: Close game, but L.
0: 10-5 at the Cowboys.
9: Sweeping in Jerry's world.
0: 11-5 home for the Eagles.
9: We are sweeping. We are splitting with the Crap Birds.
0: Okay, so that's a loss, you're saying?
9: That's a 12-5. Go Big Blue and go Knicks.
0: Okay, there you go. Matthew in Connecticut, everybody. Man. You'll be crying, is what he said.
6: Crying.
7: Does he know how many times his team has beaten the Cowboys in the last few years?
0: Remind him.
7: They haven't.
6: They haven't.
0: Okay.
7: I mean, what are we doing?
0: He's got Odell Beckham and 12 wins in his back pocket. Fantastic. All right, we're through hour number one, and that fat bit of NFL news that's blowing my phone up is yet to be real. We'll see if we make it through the show entirely without it. I'm hoping not, to be straight up with you. John Smoltz is coming up.
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19: 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Utah will be sending two athletes to the NCAA Track and Field Championships this year. Chelsea Amoah and Mackenzie Rogers will represent Utah and Eugene coming up in a couple of weeks. Amoah qualified by finishing third in the 200-meter dash in 22.85 seconds, while Rogers finished 10th in the 3,000-meter steeplechase with a mark of 10 minutes, 8 seconds, .03, and advanced as a time qualifier. It marks the fifth straight year Utah set individuals to the NCAA Outdoor Track Championships, which will be held June 11th to 13th and can be seen on ESPN2. We're inside of 14 weeks until the kickoff of Utah football. The Utes will open up the 2026 season at home against the Idaho Vandals on Thursday night, September the 3rd at 7 p.m. I'm Bill Riley, the voice of the Utes, with your Youth Minute, presented by Advanced Window Products, your trusted window company in Utah, right here on your home of the Utes, ESPN 700 and 92.1 FM.
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21: 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Glad to have you with us here on Utah's number one sports talk. We've got college, women's college world series happening. We've got French Open tennis continuing this week. You've got the NHL Stanley Cup final starting. And of course the NBA finals as well. Lots to get to. We're going to have some interesting news in the NFL world, it sounds like. If you were listening to the Rich Eisen show leading into this show, there's apparently a strong and potentially momentous rumor buzzing around NFL circles. So it's been silly watching some of the NFL headlines circle and swirl around Jackson Dart because his teammates didn't appreciate his apparent support of the current sitting president of the United States. I mean, there's all these weird things happening, and it's time to get to football sooner than later. But we've got plenty of basketball, plenty of hockey still left to play. And, of course, the spring sports in the college world with the College World Series and the Women's College World Series are interesting. RSL continues an interesting season, and in the NWSL, your Utah Royals are the number one team in the league right now, if you've been paying attention to that. So, look, we're lucky to live here in this beautiful state. It is a gorgeous early summer day. We live in a postcard, and we should all focus on the gratitude we have for that, even if it's just a deep breath and a The San Antonio Spurs over the weekend, Saturday night primetime game 7 matchup. Just like the NBA scripted it, baby. They get SGA, their reigning MVP, two-time back-to-back MVP, and Victor Wembanyama, the heir apparent, the future, the alien, the next big star in the NBA, squaring off in game 7. And the San Antonio Spurs emerge victorious from that. I have beaten this horse to death, but man, it is going to be a daunting task in the coming years to be able to get past the San Antonio Spurs if they remain healthy and full strength. For the 8th straight season, we will have a new NBA champion. And of course, the New York Knicks have been waiting in the wings, wondering who it's going to be. Well, it's New York versus San Antonio. And I know San Antonio is like the mid-major television market or whatever, but they have all the appeal, all the star power that anyone could ever ask for. This is a premium matchup in the NBA Finals. And it's easy to just say, well, yeah, it's Victor Wembanyama, and he's a freak, and that's why they're in there. And, of course, that is a massive part of the recipe. That he's the main ingredient in that recipe for the San Antonio Spurs. He's the star of the show. He's clearly a leader on this team, despite his youth. And you saw the outpouring of emotion when they did advance. In the post-game interviews, he talked about how he feels like winning for him, it's not just something that he wants. It's a need. It's something that drives him. It's a survival instinct almost for Victor Wembanyama. And quite frankly, I love hearing that, even if it's hyperbole and even if that's him just gassing everything up and exaggerating. I love hearing that from a superstar athlete. I love somebody that in his early days as a star, before he's cashed in on what will eventually be MVP status, before he's firmly established himself as the number one player in the league, and he's way up there,

0: himself on that pedestal alone. Hearing him talk about how he's driven not just to be great, not just to put up big numbers, but to win is it's beautiful. In an NBA where we spent two decades with guys talking about how it's a game, it's a business, yes, I want to win, but this, I know he wants to win, but that, Victor Wembanyama and the San Antonio Spurs are ushering in potentially a new era of NBA basketball where we get some heated rivalries back, where we get a little bit more stank on some of these big-time games. And I think this New York San Antonio series is going to be really interesting. Another factor here in this one was the turnaround that you saw the San Antonio Spurs cap off. I shouldn't say cap off until they've actually won an NBA championship, but they put themselves on the short list of teams that have improved drastically from last season to this season with, again, a team at full health with the development of players and pieces around Victor Wembanyama. He is the headliner, but where would they be? Really, really nice things in accessory to Victor Wembanyama. And the season they had last year was indicative of all that. Yep, you've got some really interesting things going on, but I don't think anybody would have said the San Antonio Spurs are NBA finals bound if we're talking, you know, in like February of 2025. That is, again, it's a daunting, daunting thing for everybody else in the NBA.
1: Oh, see, if I may, I did not say,
0: you may not.
1: I didn't say that they would be NBA finals team. I didn't envision that. But I did when we did our season predictions, I did say this team will be a top three team in the NBA and Victor Wembanyama will be the MVP. I wasn't right about the MVP, and I didn't see 60 wins or an NBA finals berth, but I did see a huge leap from this team. I said, if De'Aaron Fox had some injuries last year, Wemby, of course, had some injuries last year. I said, those two guys are healthy. They could be in for a big year. I'm feeling pretty good about that. All season I felt really good about that from the time Wemby had that like 40-15 game against the Mavs to start this season. I'm like, okay, MVP looks pretty good. And then their leap looks pretty good. Now they've exceeded that completely, going to the NBA finals and maybe winning an NBA championship.
0: Do you know how many wins off the top of your head? Do you know how many wins they had last year?
1: It was a 34,
0: I think. They had 34 wins last year. They finished the regular season with 62 wins this year. That is, leap is probably not even the right way to say that. That's a short flight.
1: Yeah.
0: It's not just a jump. That is like you went up, you bungeed that thing.
1: Yeah, one of the reasons why I felt so good about them being a top three team, 50 plus win team, and Wemby being an MVP candidate this year, and them making a deep run at the in the preseason, was because, like I said, they didn't have Fox for a lot of the last part of the season. Wemby missed basically the whole last half of the season with the blood clot issue. They probably would have been at least a 40 win team last year if they have one of those guys the rest of the season, especially if that's Wemby, right? And they make the play in tournament and who knows after that. So I was thinking, and then they drafted Dylan Harper this year. We all knew he wasn't going to be a starter, but Stephon Castle was the rookie of the year last year.
0: You go from rookie of the year to a guy who could, you know, you're picking high enough that you're kind of potentially in that rookie of the year type conversation, and obviously his role was a lot different, but
1: I think was lining up for them.
0: I think you can argue that that's probably better for Dylan Harper's long-term prognosis in his career, the fact that he was brought in to be part of a team, not the thing that draws and drives a team, which is going to be one of the difficulties of, you know, certain draft picks. Probably not one and two this year, I don't think, which is interesting because whoever the Utah Jazz pick, and we think it's probably going to be Darren Peterson from Kansas, he is not going to be expected to be the motor that drives everything, right? He's being put into a system and onto a team where he's got to be an important part of it, but he is not the only like ticket seller.

0: right? Like Cooper Flagg getting dropped into that situation in Dallas was kind of like we've hit a full reset here. And yes, there's some talent around you, but this is like you need to be the one that pushes this team forward for the next several years. If AJ DeBonta goes number one to Washington, they did some work. And I don't think that their situation is as good as the Jazz's situation, but they did some work to, you know, bring in guys and then sit them down, bench them, tank, even with these veteran all-star caliber players on their roster. So I think even AJ DeBonta, the number one overall draft pick, is going to be allowed to be at least like Robin to somebody else's Batman.
1: AD may not be healthy ever again. That's a year-to-year thing with him.
0: Don't even say healthy ever again. Like, he better never be healthy in his whole career just because he's had very few seasons.
1: Right.
0: You could characterize as fully healthy.
1: But they also have, even if AD is street clothes, his alter ego for the whole season next year and for the rest of his career, they brought in Trae Young, who is a capable veteran leader himself. So you're right. Like, AJ's not going to have quite that pressure, whether he goes to Washington at one or the Jazz trade up, or he falls at two and he's with the Jazz. Like, he's not going to have that Wemby and Cooper Flagg have had.
0: By the way, did everyone know about the billboard?
1: I didn't until I saw it in your notes. And I looked it up and
0: Did everyone know about the Utah Wansa DeBonsa? The
1: Jazz
0: billboard?
1: Fans wants a DeBonsa.
0: Jazz fans wants a DeBonsa on I-15 on the billboard. A campaign, an advertising campaign, the trade up for AJ campaign. I was driving past and I didn't see like what company this is actually.
1: So you saw it on the road.
0: I saw it on the road.
1: Okay, not on social media.
0: No, I was driving down to Pleasant Grove last night, and I'm like, what the. Who put up that?
1: So did you see it? Did you see it in Utah County, or was it because what I saw on social media? It said it had Sugar House in the corner.
0: Okay,
1: so I wondered if it was in Sugar House.
0: No, so I saw the Sugar House thing. Is that like a advertising company? Is that is there a brewery that wants to sponsor this bad?
1: Okay, maybe. Maybe I need to know. Company. Yeah.
0: 877-353-0700. Because again, I'm driving on the freeway. I can't like pull over and be like, what? That bottom right hand corner, Sugar House, what?
1: It's small enough that unless you're staring at it the whole way till you pass it, you're not really reading.
0: You can't do that, all right? Unless you're in the passenger seat. I don't want people just squinting and veering off to the right trying to get closer. All right,
1: and I do feel like I need to put this out there. Despite the pun, that was not me. I did not commission the billboard.
0: You never know.
1: Take credit.
0: It could have been. But I don't think the Jazz are going to trade up to get AJ. I wouldn't be surprised if there's more conversation, if that flame is lit at some point. And I don't even know if they're going to have to, because the Washington Wizards, just like everyone else, is going to find some reason to fall in love with Darren Peterson at the top of this draft. And the agents for Cam Boozer are working very, very, very hard with some journalists around the league, even some highly reputable journalists around the league, to say, hey, Cam Boozer's in the mix at number one and number two as well, which none of us actually believe. We got the news last week that AJ and Darren Peterson are only going to do individual workouts for Washington and Utah. Those guys are going to do their individual workouts for the top two franchises.
1: Take that, Memphis.
0: Which, by the way, is I totally understand why that's what you're doing as a camp, as a player. It's going to be hilarious if there's a team out there that is like, that we're not thinking about, that we're not talking about, that is just massively in love with one of these guys that then offers some incredible haul to try and move up to grab one of them.
1: See, that is a trade that I can see Danny and Austin Ainge making, is a trade to move back for some kind of haul of draft picks. Not the trade to move up where you are having to give up some kind of a haul.
0: You know, what's funny is I was kind of like beating the drum of like, hey, your owner loves this guy. Go get this guy. If like, if you're the owner of a team and you have cultivated this path for this individual and you have a relationship and you know his family and you feel like he is not only going to be a part of your franchise for the first 5 years, but he's somebody who could be a cornerstone for 10 or 15 because of that. I mean, when the Jazz came down at number two, I was one of the people that's just like, well, hold on a minute. Why not try to go up to number one? And then the more you read with Darren Peterson, the more you talk to people, we've done a couple interviews, like the skepticism that I had watching Darren Peterson's college career, I think is mostly absent in NBA circles. I don't think there's a lot of NBA front office people, and we haven't spoken with the Angels, so their opinion matters more than anyone else's. But it seems like the skepticism that I think I and other college basketball fans, seeing how bizarre his year was at Kansas and being like, I don't want to be part of that. It seems like in the NBA circles, the assumption or the conclusion has come, people have come to the idea that, like, you know what, he just wasn't really cut out for the college thing. And yes, there is the cramping that apparently was a very real issue, and they feel like they figured that out, which, again, I don't know, man. I'm not a doctor, but that whole creatine thing made no sense to me. In any case, it feels like a lot of people have sort of cleared those doubts, and they're ready to say, no, we're good, and Darren Peterson is going to be a franchise-changing player. Whereas if I watched him, you know, in November for Kansas, I am very skeptical of that because of his lack of availability, what seemingly was imperfect communication between him and his head coach. None of that is being held against Darren Peterson right now. So he's going to be a franchise pick. But again, if he goes number one or number two, that player is not going to be given the same task that Victor Wembanyama was expected to shoulder for the San Antonio Spurs, where it's like, look, you have generational abilities and we want you to manifest those and prove them to us. And we want you to do it right now. And again, the San Antonio Spurs did a really great job of surrounding him with exactly what he needed. And it's not like it's been easy for the Spurs. I mean, they got as lucky as a franchise can get in winning the lottery that gives you Victor Wembanyama. But then you had the unexpected or the not fully expected changeover in power from Greg Popovich, health-related reasons. They had to do that succession plan, I think, a lot quicker than they really wanted to. His successor, by the way, Papa Mitch, he's in his first full season as a San Antonio Spurs head coach. He's in the finals.
1: Yeah, he coached all but five games last year, just to be clear there. So he's in technically his first full season, but this is his second season in for all intents and purposes.
0: Which
1: but
0: is still massively impressive.
1: Still very impressive.
0: And so San Antonio had to do some things that were imperfect. Finding a way to fit everybody in that locker room into the same vision. It's not as simple as I want to make it as a fan, just saying like, well, you got Victor Wembanyama, so you're golden. Yes, there is some of that, but we have seen plenty of generationally talented basketball players not win championships, not be good teammates, not have an easy time integrating, not having the guys around them integrate and follow well, all that kind of stuff. So I'm impressed with San Antonio. I'm impressed with their turnaround. And it's not the best one we've seen in NBA history, but it's up there. It's close.
1: It's very close. I do feel like, again, talent-wise, they were a much better team than their 34 wins would have suggested last year. And makes it different than some of the other like 30 plus win turnarounds that we've seen. Like the one that I can think of off the top of my head, two Phoenix Suns ones, actually. Steve Nash, 05 team, coming from Dallas as a free agent. They had a 30 something win turnaround. That team, not talented enough on the margins. They had Sean Marion, they had a young Amari Stoudemire, and they added Steve Nash. But not beyond that, not talented enough. Steve Nash elevated the rest of that group, right? Including those guys. The Charles Barkley going to the Suns in the early 90s when they went to the finals. That was a huge turnaround as well for them. So the largest
0: turnaround ever in NBA history. Do you know what that is?
1: I do not. Is it 31 wins?
0: It's 42 wins. 42.
1: Oh yeah, the Pistons last year.
0: It was the 07-08 Celtics.
1: Okay. Gotcha.
0: And obviously
1: Pistons had almost one of those two last year, I think.
0: You have the Spurs in 97-98 added 36 wins
1: after they tanked, after they shut David Robinson down early to get Duncan.
0: There's a theme here, right? In that case it was acquiring Tim Duncan and then reactivating effectively David Robinson, which is good. And you brought up, I think, the most important point here when we try to attach this, we try to localize this. Look, we saw a big, fat, important turnaround from Utah football last year. And because of all the postseason tomfoolery and the drama and the changeover with the coaching staff and the recruiting issues that came with that, I think how impressive and important that was for the team and for the program got washed away, because the perfect ending was no longer a perfect ending, right? Kyle Whittingham decided, I'm not going to walk away on this incredible turnaround note. And I kind of understand why. I think if he would have beat BYU, maybe he walks away. Maybe he's done. Maybe he's fully satisfied. If they would have beat BYU, then they would have at least been in the conference championship game. They probably had a better chance to win it than anyone else, but Texas Tech was not going to be denied, at least in the Big 12. So, like, it was almost the storybook ending, but that is one of the greatest sports turnarounds we have ever seen. I'm giving you all these NBA sort of like, oh yeah, that was 07-08 Celtics. Remember that? And you probably remember it, but you don't have an emotional attachment to it. You don't care about it. Unless you're a weird Celtics fan living in Salt Lake City, Utah. That turnaround from your University of Utah football team last year was one of the most important turnarounds we've seen. You could make an argument that Urban Meyer's first year, right? I love Ron McBride. I love Ron McBride. Because of him, I actually got to have a real college football experience. And without him, I wouldn't have, and I am eternally grateful to him. So nobody was happy when he got fired. But then when Urban Meyer showed up and suddenly your team becomes nationally relevant after being kind of like, oh man, what are we going to do next? Your team becomes nationally relevant in Urban's first year, 10-2, wins a Liberty Bowl. And suddenly people are like, wait, what is going on in Utah? And obviously that started, James, if you're watching on the YouTube with the Brian Windhorst post,
1: what is going on in Utah?
0: And then all of a sudden, right? An undefeated team. And suddenly Utah football's like, whoa, that was a turnaround season. That was the same players, right? This was not exact equivalent to what we're seeing in these NBA circles, but it was a new coaching staff. But in those days, back in those days, children, you couldn't bring in a whole new roster when the coaching staff was new. That was Urban Meyer coming in and coaching Ron McBride's guys, coaching Morgan Scalley and Sione Pua. And hey, sorry about your health, Brett Elliott, but all of a sudden Alex Bleepin' Smith is there. And this kid named Eric Weddle is a nobody freshman that people didn't think was a big time recruit and maybe is going to be an NFL Hall of Famer. And now is public enemy number one for the University of Michigan. And I can't wait to talk about that here in a few minutes, but that was a massive turnaround this past season for Utah football. Massive, massive turnaround. And for the San Antonio Spurs heading to the NBA Finals, it's more of a like strategic by design. This is kind of what we hoped and expected would happen turnaround, but it is still incredibly impressive. And it's something that matters to you as a fan of sports here in the state of Utah, because this is what the Utah Jazz are going to try to achieve, and they're not going to be patient about it. You shouldn't let them be patient about it. They're not going to wait. They're not going to rest. Next year, the governor chip is off. The tanking stuff is done. This is the season that the Utah Jazz want to have, the one that the San Antonio Spurs just completed. is the one that the Utah Jazz want to have. Now, you could want in one hand and you know what in the other and see which one fills up first, but there is a more realistic picture here now with the San Antonio Spurs being removed from it here for just a second. For just the Utah Jazz, a 20-plus win improvement over maybe a 30-plus win improvement over next year is like, it has to be 20-plus wins. 30-plus wins would be a great turnaround season. Would be something that we would have real cause to celebrate over.
1: Would be title contention worthy. 20-plus wins is like is right on track. You're in the playoffs.
0: You're in the playoffs at least. 30-plus wins, now we're talking about, all right, now we can have an expectation for this team. And again, those expectations all have to be tempered and colored by the fact that, you know, Oklahoma City is still going to be looming out there. Chet Holmgren is going to be dealing with a years-long, you know, worth of regret and embarrassment over what happened in Game 7. And the terrible San Antonio Spurs ain't going nowhere. But if you can parse things out and just say, well, what about what the Utah Jazz are like? You need, it might not be 42 games like we saw from the 07-08 Celtics. It's not going to be 36 games like you saw for the 97-98 San Antonio Spurs. But it better dang well be 25 to 30 for this Utah Jazz team.
1: Put you around 45-ish wins if it's somewhere in there. 45 to 50 wins.
0: Trying to see how this is the... So the Pistons last year were trying to put themselves in the same category, and they tweeted out on January 25th, 2025. So it's an old list now. It's a year and a half old, but you could put the Pistons on it. But the top 10 single season turnarounds in NBA history: Celtics with a 42-win improvement, Spurs with a 36-win improvement, the 99-2000 Lakers, 36 wins. The 89-90 Spurs. I hate that the Spurs have now done this three times.
1: I know.
0: They got 35 wins better. 04-05 Suns. James, you just referenced them. 33-win improvement. 79-80, the Celtics improved 32 wins. And so Utah Jazz, next year I need you in this category, okay? The 69-70 Milwaukee Bucks, plus 29 wins. The 08-09 Miami Heat, plus 28 wins. The 74-75 Nuggets, plus 28 wins. The 12-13 New Jersey Nets, 27 wins. The Thunder in 2009-2010, 27 wins. And the 88-89 Suns, plus 27 wins.
1: Yeah.
0: Those are some big turnarounds. And your Utah Jazz, I'm obviously using the Spurs as a comparative context here. They're not going to be the Jazz. I don't expect to be in the NBA Finals next year.
1: Or a 60-win team in the regular season.
0: But if we're talking about improvement, if we're talking about, all right, what is supposed to happen when you stop deliberately tanking and start winning? Well, if you have talent on your roster, which this Utah Jazz team does, and that is obviously a common thread in all those top 10 teams that I just named when it comes to their turnaround, this is a Utah Jazz team that has better pieces. And what did you say about the Spurs last year, James? Their talent was not in accord with the wins that they had last year.
1: Yeah, they had bad injury luck with their two best players. Yeah.
0: And the Utah Jazz had bad injury situations. It had nothing to do with luck, but it was just
1: deliberately bad injury situations.
0: And by the way, so did the Washington Wizards. I don't think the Wizards are quite as well set up. I think they've got a lot of depth questions that they're going to have to continue to figure out. I think the Jazz are in a much better situation there. I know the Jazz are in a much better situation there. And you're going to get this Walker Kessler deal done. It sounds like to the tune of $25 to $30 million a year, which according to all of our conversation with Gordy Chiesa, that's kind of a bargain for Walker Kessler.
1: If he doesn't tear his shoulder, I don't know what the actual shoulder injury was. If he doesn't have the season ending shoulder injury 5 or 6 games into the season, and he duplicates what he did the year before or improves on it and is an all-star, maybe, like, he's absolutely making over $30 million a year. So you don't want a guy to be, you don't want one of your young players and maybe a future star, or at least a very important starter for you, to have a season ending injury that early in the season and lose a development year like that. But it helps him financially. It absolutely does.
0: So Utah Jazz, 27 wins, and then we're good. Add 27, and then I won't complain.
1: Yeah.
0: And you'll be at least a play-in team, probably a playoff team in that case. All right, we got to take a break here. Dan Sorensen, Managing Director, Ute Zone Publisher, joins us. Some big news for Ute Zone. They're switching spots. Ute Zone is moving to On3. We'll talk about the how and the why, and of course, take a look at the latest on the recruiting trail and a preview, much too early preview, of the upcoming college football season with Dan Sorensen next on the Sean O'Connell Show, ESPN 700 and 92.1 FM.
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7: Serena Williams is coming back. The 44-year-old, 23-time Grand Slam champion, accepted a wild card invitation to play doubles in the HSBC Championships next week in London. The last time she competed was in a singles match in the 2022 U.S. Open. And there's another potential sports comeback in the NFL. Odell Beckham Jr. has been invited to work out for the New York Giants for a second time. He was drafted by the Giants in 2014, and he played for their new head coach, John Harbaugh, for one season in Baltimore. And speaking of Baltimore, ESPN reports today that Baltimore Colts Hall of Fame receiver and former Pats head coach Raymond Berry died on Memorial Day. He was 93 years old. 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
0: Welcome back to the Sean O'Connell Show. Some breaking news from the NFL, as Rich Eisen was hinting towards and alluding to, but didn't actually report on. And I started the show doing the same thing. We know what the breaking news is, as we're about to get to Dan Sorensen of Ute Zone. The Los Angeles Rams have acquired Myles Garrett in exchange for Jared Verse, a 2027 first round pick, and other considerations. Holy moly. The best pass rusher currently in the NFL has been acquired by the LA Rams. They are going all in on trying to win another Super Bowl while they still have Matt Stafford. Wow. We'll talk about that more a little bit later. Dan Sorensen had some breaking news of his own regarding Ute Zone, and we'll talk with him about that and other things. Dan, welcome back to the show. How are you?
8: Doing well. How are you doing?
0: I'm doing all right, man. You know, it's a fun day when something like that drops into your lap while you're doing sports talk radio.
8: Absolutely. Look, this can be the doldrums of summer, right? So getting news that's interesting and exciting, especially if you're a Rams fan, can't ask for more than that.
0: Let's talk about your news, though. Ute Zone is moving to On3. How did this come about? The how and the why? Walk me through it.
8: Yeah, well, so, you know, those of us that have known us for, or those people that have known us for a while, you know, they know that our specialty is recruiting and talking about some of those insider things that happen from a roster management perspective. And there was an opportunity that arose for us to align with On3 and join them as a network. And it was a really easy call. Look, they're one of the fastest growing sports outlets that there is. The things that they're doing to cover things like NIL, or the new world and landscape of college football, the transfer portal, both on the basketball on the football side, we've watched them grow over the years and been really impressed with the engine that they've built. And then when they started to get some of the heavy hitter national analysts, guys like Brandon Huffman and Greg Biggins and Alan Trio, it became a really easy decision. So we made the move over, and we're really excited about it. We feel like this is an opportunity for us to help us grow the site and the community. I mean, we are the largest online community for University of Utah fans, and we've the most active, certainly, and we've been that way for almost 20 years. And so this is a partner that we think can take us well into the future, and we're really excited about it. And people that want to jump in, they can join us over the next 48 hours. We got 75% off of an annual subscription. So $30 will basically get you a year's worth of access. And we're doing all kinds of things in terms of reporting and things on recruiting visitor weekends and stuff like that. So people that are interested, we'd love to have you come join the conversation.
0: Love it. Hopefully this ends up being exactly what you and everyone else out there at Ute Zone want it to be. But now let's talk about this University of Utah football team. I was just ranting and raving about how, you know, last season was one of the best turnarounds we've seen in Utah football history. And it kind of got lost in the postseason shuffle for obvious reasons, right? The changeover in the coaching staff, the recruiting fallout that happened because of that. And I know you guys have been on top of all of that. But in your mind, is this team, especially from a recruiting standpoint, both out of the transfer portal and on the high school front, are they prepared to, heading into this 2026 campaign, capitalize on the turnaround that last year represented and continue to improve and to build upon that drastic turnaround from a year ago?
8: Yeah, I really think that they are, and I do for a couple of reasons. Number one is, look, last year and the year prior are the best example, but college football especially, the quarterback position matters probably more than any other position. And when you have strong and competent quarterback play, you're going to be positioned to win a lot more games. And that sounds like a no-brainer thing, but it really mattered. And so even with Devin Dampier playing most of the season hurt last year, and then Bird Ficklin emerging as a threat and somebody that was a capable backup, you know, that was the real catalyst that drove Utah to win double-digit games last year. So the fact that, yeah, they went out, they lost a few guys in the transfer portal. Yes, they picked up others, but I think the biggest story is who they hung on to, and the fact that both Dampier, who had options, Bird Ficklin had options, they were able to hang on to both of those guys, and they've got as strong a quarterback room as they've had in a long, long time. Now, I'm not saying any of those guys are going to be better than Cam Rising at his peak was, or Tyler Huntley at his peak, but the room in general is deeper. And with the type of offense Utah is looking to play, there's a real opportunity for those guys to make a splash and put up some numbers. And if that happens, this football team is going to win a lot of games. Yeah, there's a lot of guys on defense that they needed to replace, and I think that they did a fairly good job of that via the transfer portal, especially at the cornerback position and the defensive tackle position. But the fact that they've got those two quarterbacks, they've got guys that I think are going to be able to put up numbers and points on the board, board this fall, I think that that's going to go a long way to helping Morgan Scalley come out of the gate and win a lot of games. If the offense plays well and the defense plays up to par, even for what they did last year, I think the floor is double-digit wins with this Utah team. The national media won't agree with me because of what was lost, but when you watch it and you see what they've got, there's absolutely potential for that.
0: Dan Sorensen, our guest here on the Sean O'Connell Show, talking all things Utes. Ute Zone is now switching over to On3. They've got membership specials right now to celebrate the changeover. Take advantage of that. Get great coverage on your favorite athletic program up here at the University of Utah. All right. So, again, I'm skewing some of these questions towards the newcomers because you had to rebuild this roster with some attrition, some graduation. Obviously, the offensive line was a huge part of what they were able to do last year. And you and I talked during spring ball about, you know, Kelvin Obot and what he represents, the body he's got, and how quickly he can grow into this. It sounds like he might start at guard and then maybe bump out when he's more ready to play tackle. Is that what you're getting as well from the coaching staff and your insiders?
8: Yeah, that's absolutely what I'm getting. And we saw it a lot in the spring, and they talked about it. The coaches talked about it towards the end of the spring. But it's when you look at what that offensive line is going to look like, Zerway Williams looks like he's going to be the starter at left tackle. Frankly, the right tackle position might be the most interesting. And I know that you asked about Obot, but the most interesting battle this fall between Isaiah Garcia and Cedric Jefferson, Jefferson being the transfer that came in from Montana State. But Garcia had a great spring. And even post spring, I've been hearing a lot of things about how he's grown and he's getting ready. And, you know, he was a 4-star kid coming out of high school, and he's had a lot of injuries since he's been up on the hill, but he's a guy that's going to have an opportunity to really make a splash this fall and potentially unseat the transfer that everybody expected to start. So with those guys battling it out at tackle, it makes sense that Obot would be pushed inside the guard. He's battling Solotoa Mo'i as at left guard, and I think that that's what we're going to see heading into fall camp, and it's going to be really interesting to see, you know, which of those guys comes out ahead. Mo'i is, of course, a senior. He's played a lot of football, probably more snaps for the Utes than anybody else on that offensive line. The fact that Obot's even in the conversation says all you need to know about a true freshman that has all of the potential in the world. So the fact that they're going to try to get him on the field, whether he starts or not, he's going to be that first guy off the bench, kind of like what we saw with Keith Olsen last year. And they can probably plug him into basically four of the five spots if somebody goes down or if they need to shuffle things around. So I think that whether he starts or not, we're going to see a lot of Kelvin Obot this fall, and they're going to get him as many reps as possible. But he's absolutely going to be in the game in terms of trying to win that starting spot and you know, be one of the few and the rare that can be a potential true freshman starter on the offensive line for the Utes.
0: Recruiting is the business that never sleeps. You know this a lot better than I. How is this next class shaping up for Morgan Scalley? His first real class, because, you know, there's not going to be all of this frenzy and insanity around the coaching changeover. How is his next class shaping up?
8: Yeah, it's starting to shape up fairly nicely. They don't have a lot in terms of commitments yet. They've basically got three guys that are committed. Jonah Mile, who's a local running back, a kid that he's a number 12 player in the state of Utah this year. It's a really loaded class once
0: shout
8: again
0: out.
8: In the state of
0: Utah. I
8: don't
0: mean to interrupt you, Dan. Shout out, by the way, to Jonah Mile. His dad, Marcus Mile, was my teammate at Weber State University, got a Super Bowl ring with the Saints, and is just an absolute monster of a football player that, if the transfer portal existed back then, would not have finished his career at Weber State. So this is a legacy type player that, again, his dad would have been at a Utah or at a BYU or somewhere like that if transfers were so free and accessible back then. Didn't mean to interrupt.
8: Oh, no, and that's awesome. And look, and it makes sense when you look at Jonah. You know, he's a chip off the old block. He's outstanding athlete, very strong running back. He's got a great physique, an amazing mentality and attitude. He's a kid that you fans, I think, are going to love. But so Miley's committed at running back. Tiki Teeples is a defensive tackle out of Arizona, 6'4", 265. He's committed. Jack Henderson is an edge rusher out of Idaho, the number one player in the state of Idaho this year. So Kelvin Obot was that last year. The Utes are doing a lot of great work in the state of Idaho, but Jack Henderson's committed. And so they've got a good start, but there's a lot of work to do. Of course, beginning last weekend, it was the first big official visit weekend for the Utes and for Morgan Scally. They had 11 kids on campus. And then for the next three weekends, we're going to see double-digit kids on campus every single weekend as they try to fill out this class. But a lot of the work that's going to be done for this 2027 class is going to happen in the next 3 weeks. So we're going to see a lot of commitments across the board, not just at Utah, but other places. And it's going to be interesting to watch the dominoes fall. But they've got a good start in the sense that they've got three guys that they really want that were very high on their boards. And they've got a chance to go in and really fill out that roster and bring in some high caliber kids. Every single kid that they're bringing in on official visits has multiple P4 offers. A lot of them have multiple P2 offers. They've got a lot of talent, and it's, you know, you really have to respect Joe D'Orazio, the new GM, and the whole recruiting staff. Mason Yellico is the director of scouting. That whole recruiting class, or staff, they've done a great job at scouting and identifying guys that are going to be program fits from a scheme perspective and from a culture perspective. And so it's going to be interesting to watch things play out as they start to land commitments. I don't think we're going to see a rush on those commitments for another week to week and a half or so, but we're going to start seeing the dominoes fall relatively soon.
0: How much is the behind the scenes kind of craziness with this private equity deal a part of recruiting conversations? Are families and, you know, high school coaches, are the people that this team is recruiting asking about aware of what's going on with the private equity deal and Utah football?
8: Yeah, in terms of the deal in and of itself, not so much. The conversations when it comes to recruiting, they look like, there are a couple of factors that play into that. So number one is it is being talked about in the sense that, look, there's going to be assets to help us as we're raising more NIL, giving more opportunities for you to make more money as you're playing at the University of Utah. We'll have this professional arm, these people that are doing business development deals and that are working those things out and to give you a greater earning opportunity if you're a Ute. And so that is something that's directly relatable to them and their situation. And what that looks like is they're weighing out all of the other factors that come into playing for a school, from scheme fit to whether they like the coaches, to whether they fit in, to where the school is, to how much they'll make in NIL. So that's a factor there. So the fact that Utah can say they've got this apparatus that's being formed that is absolutely committed to helping them to maximize their earning potential with whatever they can make beyond the revenue sharing that they get from the school, that's a big deal. The other thing that they're looking at is less about some of the solid news around it, but more the implication, where when you look at this and this private equity deal, well, why would a partner come in and invest this money into Utah Athletics unless they saw a path to get paid back? And the most logical path to get paid back is a potential inclusion in any sort of P2 expansion. So I'm not saying that kids are getting promised that that's going to happen, but people that are paying close attention, they know that it's a potential thing. If if and when that happens, you know, this is a partner that's going to try to help make that kind of thing happen. And so the possibility that Utah might be included in that upper echelon of college football is definitely a conversation that's happening behind the scenes as these kids are having conversations. So, and once again, I'm not saying the Utes are making promises or saying that this is going to happen, but it is something that's being considered.
0: The spring meetings in the Big Ten and the SEC had a lot of like veiled threats in there, right? Well, if we don't like what's happening, we might look elsewhere. We might think it's doing something else. And obviously they're the power players. Did any of the statements or the conversation coming out of those two spring meetings lead you to believe that maybe changes could be coming sooner than we expect in the college football, as you mentioned, P2 expansion potentially?
8: Yeah, I mean, personally, that's, if I tried to read between the lines, that's exactly the way that I looked at it. Now, look, that may be wishful or naive thinking on my part, and I have a vested interest in, you know, the Utes being as high profile as possible, but it really did feel that way. You know, we know that there was the legislation that was introduced in Congress last week, and when you read through it and some of the provisions that are in that legislation, there's no way that that's going to have a chance to pass. But because of that, you know, you saw the sword rattling from the SEC, from certain elements of the Big Ten, and really, I mean, we're seeing some interesting forces at work. The way that the system has unfolded, it really is unsustainable, and not just for the G6 programs, which, you know, if you're a fan of one of those programs, I really feel for you. It's got to be frustrating to watch college football and what it's evolved into, especially if you love like a Utah State or a Wyoming or any of those types of programs. But look, the G4s and even the P2s are having a hard time with between making sure that they've got the funds available for what's dictated by the House settlement to the arms race that we're seeing. You know, when you're seeing college football players and college basketball players making significantly better money than NFL and NBA players, something is absolutely broken. And I'm not saying that players shouldn't earn as much as they possibly can, but the system isn't sustainable. And frankly, they're risking killing the golden goose. And so it's not surprising that you're seeing them, the SEC and the Big Ten, talk about these things and frankly make the veiled threats. And I think that they're going to make good on those threats. I do not see this model lasting long. I do think that there is going to be a breakaway, and some schools are going to be included and some are going to be left out. And for football fans in the state of Utah, it's the hope is that the Utes are one of those that are included. And this is an area and a region that deserves to have that type of that level of football. You see what's happening in the high school ranks and you see what the colleges have done and the success that they've had. And so you would hope that they're able to get in with whatever that expansion looks like. But I do think it's coming sooner than later. I don't think it's going to wait until the next TV contract round is negotiated. I think with the way that the arms race is, it's too much weight for the system to bear, and cooler heads are probably going to prevail. That also may be wishful thinking, but that's the way I'm looking at it.
0: Yeah. I'll be holding my breath for about the next 2.5 years to see exactly what happens here. But we're only a few months away from Utah football returning, and that's when we don't have to worry about any of this offseason stuff.
8: Exactly. So, fingers crossed we'll have a fun and favorable distraction.
0: Shout out the promotion you're doing at Ute Zone and the transition to On3 one more time, if you don't mind.
8: Oh, you bet. And really appreciate the opportunity. Look, Ute Zone, we're moving to On3 Rivals. We could not be more excited about the news. Literally hundreds of people have already been subscribing this morning. And so we're getting just a ton of momentum. And people can, for the next 48 hours, they can sign up a year subscription for 75% off. and they can join us there. If you're a longtime subscriber, follow us over. If you're a former subscriber, we'd love to have you back. If you've never subscribed, we'd love for you to come and see what we have to offer and join the community. It's you know, we do the whole hashtag team fun there, and we try to keep things fun for Ute fans, and we intend to do the same moving into the future.
0: Dan, appreciate your time. Thank you, sir.
8: Thanks so much, man. Have a great day, and we'll talk soon.
0: Dan Sorensen, publisher over there at Ute Zone. Of course, they have now transitioned to On3, staying on top of all the recruiting stuff, as they always do. 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All right, a quick hot lunch as the show rolls on. 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
0: I have great news for anyone out there who might be struggling financially, anyone who's worried about, you know, how you're going to pay off the house. All you have to do is predict accurately the championship or near championship results in multiple different leagues. Okay, should be easy enough. James, I don't know if you caught this story. I don't know if all of you out there caught this story. It was pretty well publicized heading into Saturday night, and even on Friday was talked about some. So an individual that was, you know, engaged in the old sports wagering, which we have talked about ad nauseum here on this show, had a four-leg parlay that heading into Saturday night was either going to yield a massive, massive return or is going to be an ultimate disappointment. And when this happens, when you have a parlay with significant payout, there's always these betting apps or even private parties will offer you a buyout on your result. Okay. So this individual had laid down a four-leg parlay predicting that Michigan would win the NCAA championship in basketball.
1: Okay, check.
0: That the New York Knicks would win the East.
1: Check.
0: Okay. that the San Antonio Spurs would win the West.
1: Check.
0: And there was a fourth leg. I got to remind myself what the fourth leg was. The fourth leg was, oh, come on, internet. The fourth leg of the part, I had it in my mind.
1: Is it a golf thing?
0: Oh, no, of course. It was the U.S. men's hockey team winning the Olympic gold medal.
1: Okay, so that was the first of the, okay. So, yeah, check.
0: So
1: all four. That's incredible.
0: So this person obviously was probably doing okay, or is it just extreme degenerate? Because they put $2,500 down on this parlay.
1: Woo.
0: Now, you're not a seasoned bettor. If I ask somebody like Jeff Schwartz, what do you think this parlay is going to pay out? He'd probably give us like a pretty accurate number. If I told you a four-leg championship-level parlay, totally predictive. You have to put this in before anyone has competed for any of these things, right? Yeah.
1: Pre-Olympics in this case and all that.
0: $2,500 down. What do you think the payout is if you hit all four?
1: Is it over $1 million? Like, is it that much?
0: You said
1: you could buy a house with this.
0: It's $1.7 million.
1: Oh my gosh.
0: So, obviously the three had already cashed heading into Saturday night.
1: So he's off at that point, as you set this up, whatever betting sports book he put this through offers him a buyout.
0: So the four leg parlay is set to pay $1.7 million. He had a buyout option when the Spurs Thunder series was tied 2-2. He could have sold his ticket for $500,000.
1: Which, man, that's tough to turn down. $500,000 is pretty good. Even if you're like, I'm gonna get 1.2 or whatever that
0: 1.7.
1: $1.2 less with $500,000. You still come out with $500,000. That'd be hard to turn down for me.
0: Now, how about this? It's 2-2 in that series. $500,000, you say no. As you know, OKC goes up 3-2 in the series.
1: Yeah, with a blowout win in game five, yeah.
0: The buyout offer comes again. It's like deal or no deal. Ooh. Now the odds are stacked against you right now, but we're still going to give you $293,000.
1: Okay, so a little less than the initial. All right.
0: This person said, nope, I'm riding with it. Now, Spurs win game six. It is now tied 3-3. Here comes another offer, $612,000 and some change.
1: At that point, you got to just ride with it, right? Especially coming off of a Spurs win, even though that's the highest buyout offer yet. That's over a million less than what you get if the Spurs do what they did on Saturday night and come out with the win.
0: Did not sell. Told DraftKings to take their offer and put it somewhere else.
1: Shove it.
0: $1.7 million on the four-leg parlay.
1: US hockey deal.
0: Yeah, that's... And Howie Mandel calls you with one of those beautiful ladies holding a briefcase.
1: Meghan Markle, shout out to her. She was one of them.
0: That's right,
1: she was. At one point. Pre-suits.
0: $1.7 million for USA gold medal, Michigan winning the national championship in college basketball, Knicks winning the East, Spurs winning the West.
1: That's incredible. And with how dramatic that last leg ended up being, that guy, I mean, I can't imagine how badly he was sweating that West Finals series out. That series went about how I expected it to, but I had no money on the line. The only thing, I had it different. I had OKC winning game seven at home. I would have lost. I would have lost all that money if I made that parlay.
0: By the way, I definitely would sell.
1: The first time, the $500,000.
0: $500,000. You're guaranteed $500,000.
1: I would have too. Yeah,
0: and I would have sold. I would have sold when the Spurs were tied again 3-3.
1: See, I would have sold before that. Because $500,000 is a good chunk of change there. I didn't know, not not, I don't know enough about the betting world to know that they would have offered me a lesser buyout in the middle of the series like that. But
0: here's the thing. This person is obviously in a position where they're making $2,500 bets, which is either you have a lot of money already or you are just
1: trying to dig yourself out of a hole.
0: You need to call. You need to call the numbers that are at the end of every gambling article, because that is one thing that's hilarious.
1: Text Hope NY, my guy.
0: 1-800-GAMBLER, 1-800-BETS-OFF. There's like a bunch of different ones. If you have a gambling problem, you can call these hotlines.
1: Yeah.
0: So this person either is already rich enough that they can make a $2,500 bet just kind of on a whim, or there's somebody who needs to call those hotlines. But $1.7 million on a $2,500 bet, that, my friends, is a little ROI we can all get on board
1: with. That's awesome. Hats off to them. I do hope that they're not a degenerate and end up risking this money that they just
0: doubling won. It down.
1: Yeah. Now I got the Knicks winning the championship. All of it.
0: What if he just lets it ride?
1: The Knicks and the Carolina.

0: Knicks, Hurricanes,
1: or Vegas, Vegas, San Antonio, all west.
0: Oh, yikes!
1: By the way, home of both the NBA Finals and the Stanley Cup Final, ESPN 792.1 FM. Hockey starts tomorrow. Nick Olchick at 1 to help us preview that. And then NBA starts Wednesday. Give me a big week here.
0: I was waiting for you to ask the most important question here. Who is this person?
1: Yeah, who's the person?
0: It's Brendan Jeff Sorsby.
1: Schwartz? Oh.
0: Just kidding. It's not.
1: It's Jeff Schwartz. Jeff, come on the show. Yeah,
0: Jeff's like, I'm not coming on your stupid show anymore. I'm going to go spend this $1.7 million. Yeah, crazy. DraftKings parlay, four-legger. $2,500 turned into $1.7 million. But the more intriguing part of that story for me is that you have to believe so much in your picks that you turn down guaranteed money along the way. And I, my friends, do not have that much conviction in my predictive abilities. I'll tell you.
1: I would have taken the $500,000. I probably would have let it ride at 2-2. And then I don't know. I might have been tempted to buy out down 3-2. To take the buyout down 3-2.
0: Think of that. You still get almost $300,000, and like, it's just you're betting on the whims of, is Victor Wembanyama going to feel good in this next game?
1: Once the Spurs tied it and sent it to game 7, though, I think I'd be like, you know what? I got to be okay with losing this $2,500 because I'm only one game away from winning 1.7. I think I'd just let it ride at
0: That's where my gambling mentality is just wrong, and why I can't do it the way that some of these other people do it. Because for me, I'd be like, wait, I didn't lose $2,500 by saying no to this. I lost $600,000.
1: Yeah.
0: By saying no to this.
1: Yeah.
0: Right?
1: See, and maybe,
0: and really this guy's probably like, it's only $2,500. I'd be like, no, it's not. It's 608,000 or whatever.
1: Yeah. I'm the bad game show guy with, in that sense too. Cause everyone's like, you lost the $500,000 question. Who wants to be a millionaire or whatever? Or you didn't take the deal and it was the wrong briefcase, deal or no deal. You end up getting way less. You lost this much. And I'm always like, no, they lost nothing. Cause it cost them, they lost the cost of the plane ticket. Like they made money no matter what here.
0: Yeah. That's a good mentality to have.
1: Yeah.
0: That's how you're supposed to be.
1: Yeah.
0: Best investing advice I ever got was, cause you know, you always like, oh my gosh, I should have held this longer.
1: Yeah.
0: Or I should have invested in this instead of this. And it's like, I made $1,000 instead of $10,000. Best advice I ever got. You can't lose when you win.
1: Yeah.
0: If you got the $1,000, yeah, maybe you could have had $10,000 somewhere else, but that was never yours. You didn't lose it. I actually, you know who had that mentality? Remember when Eric Weddle
1: got Brendan Sorsby.
0: Remember when Eric Weddle got screwed out of $1 million performance bonus?
1: Oh yeah.
0: In his NFL career, if they had made the playoffs and there was a penalty that took away an interception that would have ended the game, and so he ended up losing the $1 million. And people are like, oh, you lost $1 million. He's like, no, I did. I never had that $1 million. That is a good perspective to have.
1: Yeah. And now listen, I've never been in that situation to where I'm like, I don't know. So I'll say this. I don't know if it's me, if I have evolved enough to be like, I never had that. Like in a game show or whatever. The game show scenario I brought up. But watching other people do it, I'm like, he never had that. It's fine. He or she never had that. It's fine.
0: I am not that evolved. I'm like, that was mine and I lost it. All right,
1: totally understandable.
0: Got to take a break. Blockbuster trade in the NFL. The Rams are going for it again, and I'll tell you how. It's the Sean O'Connell Show on ESPN 700 and 92.1 FM.
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0: Sean O'Connell Show, ESPN 792.1 FM. We got the Daily Dump coming here in about 18 minutes. We got Nick Olchick joining us at 1 o'clock, Sports USA hockey analyst, and obviously Utah Mammoth work as well. Stanley Cup Finals starting this week. We are your home of both the Stanley Cup and the NBA Finals on ESPN 792.1 FM. Also, a scary movie is coming to theaters this Friday. 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Text MOVIE to 33986 for your chance to win tickets. Scary movie. And it's not a re-release of the 2000 parody comedy. It's just they figure it's been 26 years so they can use the same title again.
1: Didn't they have like four of those at one point? So this it's interesting that they went up to
0: Scary Movie 5. Yeah. And then they just started over.
1: Okay. Yeah, it's like the Rocky Balboa. Remember when like 60-year-old Rocky getting in the ring again? It's like that one, the name of that show, of that movie was Rocky Balboa, not Rocky 6.
0: At least they added the Balboa. This is literally the same.
1: This is just
0: the
1: same.
0: You know what?
1: I think Shaq was in the last Scary Movie however many years ago, still playing for the Miami Heat that long ago.
0: That's amazing. So 26 years removed from when the first Scary Movie came out, the new Scary Movie has come out, and the movie poster looks almost exactly the same as well. So Hollywood continuing with the imaginative IP. Well done, Hollywood.
1: Yeah, again, text MOVIE to 33986 if you're interested in seeing the movie screening.
0: All right, it's all coming together. The Rams have a vision. The Rams have a plan. And part of that vision was rumored this weekend, was rumored today. And it looks like Myles Garrett to the Rams. Now, they're giving up Jared Verse and at least the 2027 first round pick. Draft pick compensation is still being finalized between the two teams. And of course, pending physicals, which we now know are sometimes a nice little way to have buyer's remorse and just be like, I'm just kidding. We don't want Max Crosby.
1: Yeah. Max Crosby. Remember the Max Crosby deal when you see the line, the deal is pending physicals. So it is not over till it's over, people. But it's far enough along that Adam Schefter is willing to break the news.
0: Also, Myles Garrett could be 150 years old and still pass a physical. That man is a freak of nature.
1: Apparently an incredible basketball player, which doesn't surprise me at all. You look at him and the size that he plays. So like just an all around great athlete, not just great at tackling people and taking down quarterbacks. But yeah, he's like a Greek god. Absolutely.
0: I know that this is like really uncouth and you shouldn't talk about these types of things because you don't want to mess in other people's personal lives. But his girlfriend is Chloe Kim, a gold medal Olympian. When you have two athletes of that caliber who are in a romantic relationship, I always root for it. I'm always cheering for success. All right.
1: You're thinking about how great their kids are going to be because, at sports, right?
0: I mean, think of it. There was a time when Serena Williams was dating LeVar Arrington.
1: That's right.
0: I was rooting for that relationship.
1: Yeah, that's too bad.
0: I was like, come on. Come on, kids. And you now, figure it out.
1: Who's she with now?
0: She's the founder of Reddit.
1: The Reddit guy. That's right.
0: Ohanian, whatever his last name is.
1: I always confuse which online media thing the guy her husband owns, but it's Reddit.
0: What a terrible choice. You chose that billionaire over LeVar Arrington.
1: Think about the athleticism your kids could have had. Bam Adebayo dating Asia Wilson.
0: Perfect.
1: Yeah, they're like whoever, you know, whether they have girls or boys or, you know, some of both, they're going to be Hall of Fame NBA or WNBA players or whatever sport they choose to be.
0: There you go.
1: Yeah.
0: I'm just telling you, I am rooting for Myles Garrett and Chloe Kim. I don't know where Chloe lives, but I'm sure she'll be happier to visit him in LA than in Cleveland. And if you're Jared Verse, you're probably just like, oh, thanks a lot, guys. What did I do to you? Now, Jared Verse is he's a promising player. He's a really, really good player. Right. Jared Verse is younger than Myles Garrett significantly. And as much as people like Jared Verse, and Aaron Donald has been, he kind of like took Jared Verse under his wing. That was publicized pretty well. He was like, let me show you how to be a pro. Come over to my house and work out. And Jared Verse was very comically like, somebody call the police. This is torture. Jared Verse is a really, really good player. Jared Verse in his first year in the league had 4.5 sacks. And last year he had 7.5 sacks.
1: Yeah. He was defensive rookie of the year. His first year, obviously you just said improved on it in his second year, not like incredible improvement. He's still not a double digit sack guy, but the trajectory is going up with him.
0: But make no mistake, as high as you want to be on Jared Verse, he is no Myles Garrett. Jared Verse's best season so far is equivalent to Myles Garrett's worst season in the NFL, which was his rookie season when it comes to sack production. He has...
1: That's bananas.
0: 7 sacks as a rookie, 13.5 his second year, then 10, then 12, a back-to-back 16 sack seasons in 21-22, then 14 apiece in 23 and 24, and of course in 2025, he had 23 sacks.
1: 7 sacks as a rookie is the low bar for him. That's...
0: He's 30 years old. Myles Garrett, the LA Rams are hilarious in, like, remember how we were all like, why did you draft Ty Simpson? No one is going to be asking that question. That question is done. That question is over. That question never should have been asked, apparently. I still think it's a valid ask. But the Rams are on a one-year plan. Matthew Stafford was going into this time last year questioning whether or not his back was actually going to be like healthy enough to play. Remember, he was getting epidurals to make sure that he could manage the pain. It sounds like he is managing things a lot more successfully. Who knows what he got? Stem cells, human growth hormone. I don't know. But in any case, Matthew Stafford appears to be a lot healthier going into this season. And they still drafted a backup quarterback for him. They drafted potentially an heir apparent style quarterback. It didn't make a ton of sense for me when you have this Super Bowl window open. And now this trade is them just saying like, man, we are giving away one of our best young players. Jared Verse is the future of our defense. We're giving him away because we want the present of our defense to be the best in the league.
1: This is now the second blockbuster trade they've made to add to their defense. 2 OC before the draft, they traded for Trent McDuffie.
0: Yes.
1: The Kansas City. Obviously, this is way bigger than the Trent McDuffie deal, but that's also a significant deal. So they now have the pass rush check. They've improved the pass rush, even giving away their, like you said, what was the future of their defense and a really good young pass rusher in Jared Verse. They've improved the pass rush. And before that, they improved the secondary. Like, they're going to be an incredible defense next year, and they already have a really good offense, one of the best offenses in the league, led by Matthew Stafford and Puka Nacua. You know, assuming and hoping that Puka Nacua gets his life in order a little bit, has gotten his life in order a little bit to have an incredible season again next year. Like, the Rams, I mean, you can't argue with how they've handled their offseason now, even with the still, I think, questionable, like you said, I still question taking a quarterback in the first round, but you can't argue with it too much with the two trades they've pulled off.
0: There are a lot of teams in the NFL that really the model is you try to draft and you try to develop these young players, and the Rams are one of the only teams that are just like, nah, man, we're a transfer portal team. That's how we do our recruiting. We want guys that we already know are great players. It's an acknowledgement. You don't see it very often. It's an acknowledgement by the team through its moves, through its action, not through words, through its actions, that they know that it is now, and I won't say never, because obviously the NFL draft is designed to make sure that you're never doesn't actually happen. But the Rams are playing like it's now or never. The Rams are acting like it's now or never because Matthew Stafford ain't going to be able to play at this MVP level for maybe even two more years, regardless of how long his contract is.
1: Yeah.
0: And by the way, the other thing about this is if Puka Nacua doesn't get his you-know-what figured out, how much longer are you going to have that guy on your team and producing the way that he is? If he keeps getting himself in all these messes away from football, like, you might have to capitalize on his young talent before you do what? Back up a Brinks trucks for him. You might not want to pay that guy $40 million a year to be unreliable or to be questionable. Unreliable is an unfair term because he's very reliable on the field, but to be a question mark off the field. Maybe they're timing that in as well. Obviously, the quarterback situation is much more salient and much more important for you to worry about as a GM. But man,
1: we were talking about this off air. This Myles Garrett deal was seemingly in the works, and it's still not completely official yet, pending physical. Remember Max Crosby whenever you see that line, right? But assuming everything goes through there, we were talking about when they decided they were going to draft Ty Simpson, however long before the draft, if he was available. Do you think that they already knew that we were going to make a deal like they were going to make a deal like this? And they, that's how they might've calmed Matthew Stafford down after they seemingly drafted his successor.
0: I don't know, man, because if you're Matthew Stafford, yes, you want defensive talent to be brought in, obviously, but NFL teams are one team, but they're two very separate units, right? If you're a quarterback, you're like, why are you wasting a first round draft pick on my backup when you could be getting me another piece to protect me? You could be getting me another piece to throw to. You could be getting me another piece to hand the ball off to. Yeah. Or, I mean, maybe he sees the big picture enough and is like, why didn't you draft somebody in the first round that adds to our defense? And I guess in that case, if you're Snead and McVay, you got that little grin on your face. You're just like, just wait, Matthew. I promise you that while you just give us this year, I promise you our roster is going to be better this year than it was last year. They added the best defensive player in football, potentially. You know how hard it is to trade for somebody like that? Now, if Cleveland was worth anything from an organizational standpoint, they would have done whatever was necessary to keep Myles Garrett happy. He was expressing his loyalty. I'm not going to demand a trade. I don't want a trade. I don't need a trade. Up until the last couple of years when his patience was not paying off and he finally started to be like, well, you know. And that marriage started to fracture a little bit. I mean, if you're the Rams, you're just like, thank you, Cleveland, for being completely inept as a franchise. Well done. If you're Myles Garrett, if you're Myles Garrett, you're a 23 sack guy. You now get to look over at the offensive side of your team and you see Matthew Stafford. You see Puka Nacua. You see all of these guys. Most importantly, you see Matthew Stafford instead of like, Shedeur Sanders is over there. That's the quarterback for us.
1: Maybe Deshaun Watson.
0: Like,
1: Dylan Gabriel, get excited.
0: You're now on a team whose offense looks like Matthew Stafford, Puka Nacua, Davante Adams. That's a great deal if you're Myles Garrett. Good job, Rams. Wonderful.
1: How does all this make you feel as a 49ers fan?
0: Oh, I'll tell you how it makes me feel. The Seattle Seahawks are the defending Super Bowl champs in your division.
1: And returning basically their same roster.
0: Yes. The Los Angeles Rams just acquired either the first, second, or third best defensive player in all of professional football. while giving away lesser than that. And you've got a bunch of old stars on my San Francisco 49ers team that are overpaid. Cool.
1: Future of the quarterback position, though, you take Brock Purdy over Ty Simpson. There's that.
0: I guess so. There's that. Thanks
1: Wait
0: for the
1: till next year.
0: Thanks for the glass half full on that one. Hey, Trent Williams, we're glad to have you back at 39 years of age. I had no problem with Trent Williams blocking Jared Verse twice a year. I was 100% confident in that. Myles Garrett might be a different conversation. Just maybe.
1: Maybe if, it, like you said, if Trent Williams is 30 like Myles Garrett is, completely changes things. But 39 Trent Williams, still really good.
0: Still great.
1: Going against awesome 30-year-old Myles Garrett gives you a little doubt.
0: And by the way, Myles Garrett probably wins even when they're both 30.
1: Yeah.
0: Because he's that dude.
1: Yeah.
0: I'm glad you brought that part of the conversation up, James.
1: I
0: feel great about it. Thanks for asking.
1: The elephant in the room. Just thought I'd broach it. Yeah,
0: somebody tweeted that effectively the same thing at us earlier.
1: I saw that. Went,
0: Jazzy,
1: wow.
0: Utah. Niners are never going to win a Super Bowl when the NFC West is a nuclear arms race every year. I know.
1: I hope Jazzy Utah is also a Niners fan, or else that was just salt in the wound trying to troll you a little bit.
0: I think probably
1: it's Niners
0: so.
1: In their bio.
0: The bio is a Utah Mammoth puck, and it's also a picture of Allegiant Stadium with the Niners versus Kansas City Chiefs logo on the side. So,
1: okay. So either a Chiefs or a Niners fan, I guess.
0: But most importantly, a Utah Utes fan, and that's all we care
1: and,
0: about.
1: And Mammoth. And shout Mammoth. Out.
0: There we go. All right. Thanks a lot, Rams. All right, Daily Dump is next. How did Utah football legend Eric Weddle become public enemy number one on Michigan Wolverines social media? And why is it actually bad for Utah that he did? I'll tell you next. During the Daily Dump on the Sean O'Connell Show, ESPN 700 and 92.1 FM.
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6: Serena Williams is is making a comeback. The 44-year-old, 23-time Grand Slam champion will play doubles in the HSBC Championship next week in London. The last time she competed was in a singles match in the 2022 U.S. Open. And another potential sports comeback might be taking place in the NFL. The New York Giants are working out Odell Beckham Jr. for a second time. Beckham was drafted by the Giants, and he played for their new head coach, John Harbaugh, in 2023 with the Baltimore Ravens. And speaking of Baltimore, ESPN reports today that Baltimore Colts Hall of Fame receiver and former Patriots head coach Raymond Berry died last Monday. He was 93 years old. 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
0: 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You heard this in James Peterson's report. Serena Williams is back in pro tennis, 44 years old, and she's going to be competing in doubles next week. I don't think we're going to see Serena take like a serious crack at a real Grand Slam type comeback, but there are people like her that in their respective sports are always, like always going to be competitive, even against other pros. Now, we will say that Serena has lost it if she doesn't go out and dominate. We will say that Serena is not what she used to be, and that's probably true if she gets beat in anything. But, like, we're seeing this on social. Social media allows this now, right? Where, like, who was it? It was Chad. It was Chad Ochocinco. Was, like, running races against college kids the other day.
1: That's right.
0: Yeah. And he's faster than them. He's in his mid-40s, or he's 40-plus, and people are just like, yeah, I could beat you now. You're old and you're washed. And it's like, there are some people that are so elite when they're in their prime that we lose perspective on how large the gap is, even when they, like, come back down to earth. They're still better than the rest of us, and that's probably what we're going to see from Serena Williams. Anytime she wants to compete in anything, I want to see it. I want to at least know the result, because I think she is the best female athlete that has ever walked the face of the planet. And it would be really cool to see her do other sports as well, but tennis is her thing.
1: Yeah, and obviously doubles tennis at the Grand Slam level or otherwise, not near as high profile as singles tennis, but she's a 14-time Grand Slam winner alongside her sister Venus as a doubles player too, in addition to 23 Grand Slams as a singles player. So she's got a better, I think one of the reasons why she's making the comeback to doubles is, one, it's easier when you have a teammate, right? It's easier to play tennis when you have a partner there. But also she's got a, it for that reason and other reasons, as a 44-year-old who hasn't played in 4 years, she's been a good enough doubles player to be like, I can win some tournaments this way. Maybe another Grand Slam is doubles. I don't know if I can do that in singles. Let me try to have a second second career as a primary doubles player. I have no doubt she's going to be awesome.
0: I want to see like if you put me and Serena Williams out there on as a doubles team in a little mixed doubles.
1: See how good you guys could be.
0: Like her greatness certainly makes up for my deficiencies almost all the way. Could we win not against like a great pro team, but could we win against like a average ranked below 100 doubles mixed doubles team? Just I get Serena Williams and they get like two actual tennis players.
1: She's like, let me serve the whole time. You be up at the net, or I don't know what would be the better thing.
0: Just please return one shot per game and we can win.
1: It's a cool story. I'd be very curious to see if she parlays this into a return to the singles game. I'm not sure if that's going to happen, but I think she could do really well at this age with this much time in between matches at doubles for sure.
0: All right. This is a much more relevant story locally. This is interesting. Jamal Collier, who's an ESPN NBA insider, is reporting that Kevin Young, BYU basketball head coach, is a candidate for the Chicago Bulls job. Johnny Bryant's name has also been mentioned in that same category. Here's the thing. Like, we'll focus on the Kevin Young. Johnny Bryant, if he's a candidate, go interview, take that job, get yourself in there as a head coach, see what can happen. Do we believe that Kevin Young wants a kind of crappy NBA coaching job? I think that he was already well on his way to getting head coaching opportunities in the NBA when he was a Phoenix lead assistant. He had a great rapport with players. He had an incredible reputation amongst even star players in the NBA. And that is like half the battle now in NBA coaching circles. I think that Kevin Young is compensated the way he's compensated because everybody knows that he has these opportunities coming. I don't think outside of like the San Antonio Spurs or the Denver Nuggets or maybe the Utah Jazz or whomever, what, like a team that is at least on the rise and in playoff positioning at the very, very least, I don't think that he's taking a rebuild type job in the NBA over BYU. The resources, the opportunity, and I can't speak from experience, but it really does for a lot of these coaches at BYU. It really is a bit of a calling in addition to being your job. They take that, a lot of them take that very seriously. They get to be part of the mission statement at Brigham Young University, to be part of the church-run university. That matters to some of these people quite a bit. And I just don't foresee, if I'm a BYU basketball fan right now, I'm not looking at the Bulls job, even if they interview Kevin Young, as something that's going to steal my head coach away.
1: I'll say this. What do we always say with NFL jobs? Even guys who leave great college situations to take a lesser situation in the NFL. There's only 32 of these. And there's only 30 in the NBA. Kevin Young worked really hard before taking the BYU job, dedicated his life to a chance at becoming an NBA head coach one day, seemingly. If he's the lead candidate for the Bulls job, I think he probably takes it because there's only 30 of those jobs. And if it doesn't work out for him, if the Bulls are just unsalvageable as a franchise at this point and they stay in rebuilding mode after, you know, however many years he would be at the helm of the Bulls if he took this job, he won't necessarily be able to go back to BYU, although I think that would probably be a possibility, but he'll be able to get a big-time college coaching job probably anytime. You don't know when you're going to get, as a would-be first-time head coach, you don't know when you will ever get another chance at a head coaching job. So I think he probably takes it if he's the lead candidate. We don't know that, by the way. We don't know if he's the lead candidate or if he's just one of the candidates. The report is he is being considered.
0: I think that if you're BYU, I think you're safe. Unless it's a much more obviously appealing job where he could go work with a big-time star, where he could go work with a a conference contender or someone at least on their way in a very kind of direct path to something like that. They've got a really good situation going on at BYU right now, and he is one of the top paid coaches in all of college basketball, according to what information we can get about Kevin Young.
1: By the way, just going to the Johnny Bryant thing, I'm somewhat surprised with the way the conference finals turned out for Cleveland. Johnny Bryant is Cleveland's assistant coach right now. I think he's the lead assistant. I'm somewhat surprised that they decided to continue on with Kenny Atkinson. I only say somewhat because they did make it to the conference finals for the first time in forever. First time without LeBron in forever, too. And that's not nothing. But just getting swept in the fashion that they got swept in, and Johnny Bryant having a really good reputation as an assistant coach, being Donovan Mitchell's guy from the time he was a rookie in Utah. He was the guy who worked with Donovan Mitchell personally to make him into the player that he is. I kind of was like, maybe this is Johnny Bryant's time after their season ended. Maybe Donovan says, hey, promote Johnny already. But they're sticking with Kenny, and maybe he takes this Bulls job. If he's a top candidate, or if Kevin Young turns the Bulls down, maybe he takes it.
0: I don't know that Donovan Mitchell is liked right now in Cleveland enough to say, hey, yeah, this is what I want.
1: Yeah.
0: I mean, I really don't know. Because sometimes, like, there are some franchises where clearly the star players are pulling the strings and they've kind of earned that right. Even if you don't like it, there are some places where you're just like, yeah, I mean, am I going to tell LeBron no to hiring J.J. Redick if that's what he wants? Probably not. Because there's just not anyone that can look him in the face and say, no, I've got better championship credentials than you. I've got... If Phil Jackson is running your front office in L.A., he's going to be like, you do the playing, I'll do the decision-making stuff. But right now in L.A., there's not anybody with that level of sort of cachet over LeBron's. You kind of have to have some of that. And Cleveland also kind of doesn't have that. But James Harden, all he could say is, I've made an all-star team a bunch of times. And you can look back at him if you want to pick this fight. You can be like, uh-huh. And you've never won anything of import, so I'm not going to listen to you on this. And Donovan Mitchell, and I've told you many times, I'm a Donovan Mitchell fan. I like him. Same thing. Donovan Mitchell is starting to develop that reputation also. So if he comes in and says, I want that, you go, sorry, dude. Like, you don't get to dictate these things. There are very, very few players in the NBA who really deserve that right, if anyone does. There are very few that you can make the argument for. And Donovan Mitchell ain't one of them. So
1: yeah, you're probably right about that. I'll say this. I'll call back to the summer that Rudy and Donovan got traded. Quinn Snyder resigns as head coach as well. They hire Will Hardy before both those trades take place, right? Before the rumor of Donovan's getting traded, Rudy got traded. And right before the rumor of that's happening, well, actually, I'm sorry. Before Will Hardy gets hired as head coach, I'm like, Johnny Bryant's a finalist. And knowing he was Donovan Mitchell's guy, I'm like, Johnny Bryant's the head coach, because they at that time we're thinking they want to still build around Donovan Mitchell, right? He doesn't get chosen, and that was my first indication, like, oh my gosh, Donovan Mitchell is probably getting traded. Because we didn't hear any reports of this. Just intuitively, I was like, Donovan Mitchell's telling the front office, I want Johnny as head coach. He had to have been. Intuitively, that's my thinking. So he didn't have that cachet with the Jazz. He may not have that cachet with the Cavs. But it is interesting that Johnny's still looking for his first head coaching job. Maybe it's the Bulls.
0: Billy Donovan was apparently being paid $6 million to be the Bulls head coach. Roughly $6 million. We keep hearing that Kevin Young is kind of in the top five range in college basketball. And there's a there's a pretty hefty spread between the fifth highest paid and the number one paid coach in college basketball. It's a $2.8 million or $2.6 million difference, excuse me. But if he's in the top five, let's say he's making $7 million. You don't have to move your family. You don't have to leave to go coach the Bulls, but you can, and you're in the pros. It's not as black and white as it used to be, where you want to go coach pro if you can. All right, we're going to take another break here. I wanted to get to the Eric Weddle. Eric Weddle, this is better because we'll have a full segment to talk about just this. Eric Weddle made some comments that upset Michigan Wolverines football fans. They're not the kind of comments that you think. But they should probably also upset you as a Utah fan, potentially. And I'll tell you why. It's the Sean O'Connell Show on ESPN 700 and 92.1 FM.
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1: Nick Olchik's going to join us in about 10 minutes to preview the Stanley Cup Final. Tuesday night is the first game of the Stanley Cup Final. 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All right. Eric Weddle got some flack, some blowback from Michigan fans because he went on a podcast, the 0 to 60 podcast, and he said, when asked about Bryce Underwood, the Michigan quarterback. Now, remember, as we've talked about with Dub, his son is a top recruit in the country. They were invited out to a lot of spring football camps, unofficial visits. I don't think any of them were officials yet for Gage, his son. Where, you know, they got to go to Georgia. They got to go to Michigan. They got to go all over the country because, first of all, Eric gets to go those places anyway as, you know, a highly respected NFL veteran with a lot of relationships in football. And also, you know, his son is a big-time recruit now. So he was asked about seeing Bryce Underwood in person, and this was the quote. "Mark my words, I was out there for spring ball. Don't be surprised if the backup is playing early, because that Underwood kid, I don't think he could throw or play quarterback, so we'll see." He goes on, he extrapolates the point, and he says, "Quarterbacks should be taught to play quarterback from the pocket first, to be an athlete second." And a lot of young quarterbacks, they start out by, you know, playing football the way they did all their lives. They play backyard football. It's why Johnny Manziel wasn't successful in the NFL. It worked in college. For most players, it doesn't work in college. And you have to remember that Eric Weddle views all things through, like, the comparative lens of playing against Tom Brady, playing against Peyton Manning, playing with Philip Rivers for so long, playing against elite, elite, elite quarterbacks. He knows what it's supposed to look like. And when the ball doesn't come off the hand the right way, when the mental processing isn't done quickly enough, he recognizes it in a way that you and I, and most coaches, by the way, never, ever, ever would. So, of course, Michigan fans are just like, who is this guy? Why is he saying this about our dude? Because that's how we would react if some other teams, if Fred Warner was just like, I think this Devin Dampier kid stinks, right? The Utah message boards would be lighting up.
2: But even like if we were to trade legends, Michigan legend talking about Devin Dampier, if it was Tom Brady, we'd be like, why are you talking about Utah, Tom?
1: If it's you're Charles Woodson, guy,
2: right?
1: Charles Woodson, you're just like, shut up. He's our guy. What are you talking about? You don't know anything about this guy. Shut up.
2: So it makes total sense, though Eric Weddle is who he is.
1: As a Utah fan, here's why you shouldn't like this statement either. Okay? And this is me getting really out on a limb, but if Eric Weddle is looking at this kid who's paid $7 million a year by the University of Michigan to be their quarterback, and he's saying, well, that kid's really good. That's the next Tom Brady. It makes it less likely that his son is going to play quarterback at the University of Michigan, his own son. Now, there's a lot of people who assume that Gage is just going, he's going to be a safety in college. I'm not ready to do that. I'm not ready to say, well, because his dad was a safety, I think it actually makes a lot more sense from a personal standpoint if you don't play the same position as your dad, because then the comparisons are not nearly as direct.
2: But then if it's your best position, then you go and play that position.
1: It is right now, it's his best position. His instincts, his physicality, his willingness to play the game a way that a lot of young guys don't want to play it now, like, that's his best position. But also, right? If you have an option to be a quarterback, and he's going to get offered for both, right? Maybe not at Michigan. Maybe at Michigan, because it's Kyle Whittingham who's the head coach. They're like, yeah, dude, you're going to play on defense. Jay Hill's like, we like you. You could throw the ball pretty well, but you're going to be a safety here.
2: And maybe we bring back the Weddle package for you, but that's
1: and he's,
2: it.
1: He's big. So maybe he ends up being a linebacker. I don't think he'll ever get that big, but maybe he does. In any case, that was where my mind went with this. Just like, wait a second. Because if Michigan wants Gage as a quarterback, and Gage wants to play quarterback. That might be, that might come down to whichever school lets him play quarterback, right? This happens sometimes where guys are great two-way athletes, they're great two-sport athletes, they're great whatever, and the school that gets you is the school that lets you play the position you want to play. We've heard plenty of these stories about, like, yeah, well, we wanted Cole Bishop to come play safety here, and this other school wanted him to be a wide receiver, like a slot receiver. So he came here to play for us because we told him he could do what he wants to do. Especially at quarterback, there are plenty of guys who have that story where they're just like, yeah, I ended up going and playing for a smaller school because they would let me be a QB instead of going to play safety at the bigger school. I think Gage Weddle is going to have an opportunity from big schools to play quarterback. The biggest schools are going to want him to play safety, and I don't know which one he's going to want to do. And I know that his dad's going to give him advice, but they're not going to force him one way or another. So, also, we know that this coaching staff, this one that used to be at Utah and is now at Michigan, they're pretty good at communicating with kids, communicating with families, reading what that kid wants. And one of the ways that they will get a commitment, one of the ways that Kyle Whittingham got people to commit and play for the University of Utah is he would say, yes, you're going to come play D tackle here. You're going to be a D lineman here. And then they come and they play D line for, you know, they're a good young defensive lineman. And that seed gets planted. Maybe you'd actually be better if you moved offensive tackle, Sam Tevy. What do you think of that? Is that something you'd ever consider? No, I'm going to be a D lineman. We got some pretty good depth at D line here. Maybe it'd be better for you to be an offensive lineman. Right? I mean, this staff was so good at this all the time. Chase Hansen, you're a quarterback, man. Yeah, of course.
2: Pick you up from the airport, quarterback.
1: Of course you're a quarterback. Yes, quarterback. Come play for us. Come play quarterback for us, quarterback.
2: Hey, you could be a really good safety and then linebacker.
1: What do you think, Chase? What do you think? The quarterback thing, you're good. You might have an NFL future if you switch over to the other side. I'm not saying that it was ever done deliberately, deceptively, but these coaches have a good knack for getting a read on what a kid wants to hear and letting him hear that when he needs to hear that and then being like, but I say it mostly tongue in cheek because I don't know how serious the interest is from Weddle the younger to go to Michigan in the first place.
2: Yeah.
1: He doesn't have a deep tie with that program, except for now the coaching staff is there. I don't think money is going to be the big decision-making factor for him. I think that, where his sister goes to school is a bigger worry for me.
2: It's a similar thing with Michigan now as it is down south at BYU, because he knows that coaching staff well too, because Weddle knows everybody on that staff really well, is friends with them. So, yeah, it's a similar proposition there, but I would think that maybe more of a pull to BYU than there is to Michigan, but who knows?
1: And I still firmly believe the strongest pull is to the University of Utah.
2: Yeah.
1: I think that, and you can go, I mean, there's recruiters out there. There's recruiting insiders out there who are picking this, like, his brain directly as often as they can. I have not even had these conversations, but I'm just painting my own imaginary picture. Eric Weddle is not impressed with Bryce Underwood.
2: It's perfect Weddle thing too, to just be like, this guy that everybody loves, he's not that good.
1: Well, it's why we love him, because when you have a certain credential as an athlete, you can say those things, right? Like, yeah, I don't know if he's going to be that good. And by the way, he doesn't even speak in a filtered manner about the Utah quarterback situation.
2: No, he was one of the first, Scott Mitchell was too, but they were both kind of in lockstep last year. Like, start Bird.
1: And that's while Devin Dampier is putting up good numbers. Playing great football.
2: They just beaten Cincinnati like 40-10. Like, start Bird already.
1: It's crazy. But That's our guy. He doesn't think Bryce Underwood has what it takes. Wouldn't be surprised to see the backup playing early because he thinks that Underwood can't throw.
2: I do love that he said he taught Gage to be a quarterback first as an offensive player. You're an incredible athlete. He knows that, but throw from the pocket, learn how to get through your progressions, read the defense, know the offensive plays before you go, you know what? I'm going to bail and get a first down here. I do love that he expounded on it and said, that's what you need your quarterback to do. Well, and he's not sure Bryce Underwood has learned to do that.
1: It's kind of like why LeBron James is what he is, because when you look at LeBron James's fundamentals as a basketball player, he is exceptional at being a basketball player. And then you just put all of those skills into one of the most impressive athletes that the human race has ever seen. Right? There are plenty of guys who are like a Zion Williamson, who's just like, holy cow, look at that athleticism. Look at that explosiveness. Basketball skill.
2: Yeah, we'll teach him the rest of that. But he's got this.
1: You can get by in sports like football and especially sports like basketball, those two sports more than anything else. You can get by just on your body in those sports. The same is true in combat sports, in like MMA, definitely. You can get by on physicality to a certain extent, but there's always going to be a gap between the people who actually know the skill at an elite level. And of course, just like everything else, if you are a great athlete who also has great skill and also has great work ethic, you're the best. You're the one that separates from everybody else. But in football, if you're just a great athlete, you can get a long, long, long way. If you're just a great athlete with a great work ethic, you get even further. If you're just a great athlete with a great work ethic, but you don't have skill, there is going to be a ceiling. And those skills, especially at quarterback, matter so much. That's why the guys that are like that end up being safeties and linebackers. Like Chase Hansen, we all love Chase Hansen. He was never a particularly skilled quarterback. He was the best athlete on every team in every sport he was ever on growing up. So when you're a little leaguer and a high schooler, they'd make you the quarterback and you're great at it to a certain extent. And then you get to a level where it's like, now you also have to have the skill. You also have to have the right arm angle, the right release point, the right processing of what an opposing defense is doing. You can't just be like, oh, I'm fast. I'll pull the ball down and run. Anyway. 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
1: 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The television broadcast will be on ABC. Carolina, the favorites in game one, if that matters to you. Joining us to talk all things hockey and especially the Stanley Cup Final, Nick Olchik, Utah Mammoth analyst, who, of course, also does work for Sports USA, was on the Eastern Conference Final there. Nick, welcome back to the show. How are you?
2: OC, great to be with you. Exciting time right now with the Stanley Cup Final. A day away, and I know the excitement, the anticipation is growing, and having covered the entirety of the Eastern Conference Finals. That was quite the series. Plenty to talk about, but great to be with you. Hope you're doing well. And by the way, I gotta say, I'm a big Uga Chaga fan, so I love the intro song there. Hooked on a Feeling. That's one of my favorites. We just missed the best part, the Uga Chaga. That's where it's at.
1: That is the only downside when you're using great songs as radio bumpers. You can't let them get into where you need to get them sometimes.
2: Yeah, exactly.
1: We'll start with Carolina because, you know, you were just covering them so closely, and this is a team that was red hot in the first couple rounds, and obviously Montreal gave them a tougher test, but ultimately the Hurricanes push through and find themselves in the final. What makes you believe that maybe they could win it?
2: Well, the Carolina Hurricanes are a team that no matter the day of the week, no matter what month it is, whether it's regular season or playoffs, they know exactly how they're going to play. And they're suffocating. They force the opposition to drag them into the deep end, and they don't let them breathe. They don't take their foots off their necks as soon as they've got them in a position where there's a lead, where they can dictate the pace, especially at home. And, you know, with the Carolina Hurricanes, I mean, they've long been a team for the last bunch of years that just hasn't been able to get over the hump. Two of the last three seasons in the Eastern Conference Final, they lost, of course, to the Florida Panthers. And I mean, look, for them right now, finally, I got the sense that I don't know if I would say relief is the word, but they finally said, okay, phew. Now we proved what we knew all along, is that not only are we a great team, but a team that can have a berth in the Stanley Cup Final, and talking to a lot of the players.

0: I mean, there is, and rightfully so, a supreme confidence of this group. And to me, it's the players that are most important. Yes, because they're going out and getting the job done. But to me, it starts and ends with their head coach, Rod Brind'Amour. And I heard a pretty fascinating and mind-blowing statistic when I was in Raleigh heading into Game 5. And I had read that Rod Brind'Amour going into Game 5 had taken part in either as a player or a coach of 97 of the Hurricanes' 99 career playoff wins dating all the way back to the year 1999.
1: Whoa.
0: So, I mean, he has had his fingerprints. He has had his footprints all over the blueprint of the entire Carolina Hurricanes franchise history. And so now with that win in Game 5, now he's taken part in 98 of the 100 wins in their franchise history. So just pretty special considering his tenure, both on the ice and behind the bench. And when I had a chance to ask him at a morning skate before Game 5, in typical Rod Brind'Amour fashion, the first answer out of his mouth had nothing to do with himself. He just says it has so much to do with the people, the other people that have been here for years, the other people that have been around with the team from the very beginning. And I think that's the culture. It takes everybody, and it's no different on the ice. I mean, the Carolina Hurricanes have four lines that can roll and four lines that can be dangerous, four lines that can score. And you look at them on the back end with the likes of arguably a top three U.S.-born defenseman in Jacob Slavin, who had a tough game in Game 1 but responded in Games 2 through 5 and was back to the unbelievable defensive defender that he has been his entire career. I think Jalen Chatfield is another guy that really impressed me as a right-handed puck-moving defenseman. He's not afraid to be physical. But the one guy that really stood out, I think, in a huge way, is Keandre Miller. And when he came over from the New York Rangers, things had gone a little sour for him up in New York, needed to change his scenery. Everybody was wondering, is he going to be the defenseman that there was a lot of potential around, and especially in the Eastern Conference Finals. I think he took not just one step, but a couple of steps to becoming one of the better defensemen in the league, and knowing that that's a guy that he can put you on your rear, he can put you into the third or fourth row, but also, be reliable in his own zone to be able to move the puck. So I just think when you look at their four lines, you look at the defense core, and lastly, in terms of this team, Freddie Anderson has not only proved that he truly is one of the best goalies in the league, but he has found a way to stay healthy. And, you know, we're continuing to send out our condolences and well wishes to him, because the incredibly unfortunate passing of Claude Lemieux. Claude Lemieux was actually Freddie Anderson's agent, and he had to play the next day after finding out the news that Claude Lemieux had passed. So, you know, he's playing with a heavy heart, there's no doubt. But from the goaltender on out, this Carolina Hurricanes team, they're a well-oiled machine. They're a shooting machine, and you know what you're going to get from them each and every night. And that's one of the things, OC, that makes them hard to play against. You could know exactly what they're going to go at you with, and sometimes you still can't stop it because of how well-conditioned they are. And considering the fact that they have steamrolled through the playoffs, having only lost one game, and, of course, those two series sweeps in round one and two.
2: How close to healthy would you call this team? Because we saw that, you know, attrition that happens. And I know that no team is without its bumps and bruises this deep into a season. Mm-hmm. But we saw that attrition really become a big factor in the Western Conference final for Colorado. So is this Carolina team pretty healthy?
0: Yeah, I would say that they are pretty darn healthy. No major players out to speak of. And I think OC hit the nail on the head. I mean, nobody's healthy this time of the year. Early in the series, Carolina was kind of waiting for some of their big boys to pick it up, waiting for some of their top offensive guys to come through with some production. And then as the series went on, Sebastian Aho, his name started to appear more and more on the box score. Same with Andrei Svechnikov, who had a big overtime winner in the Eastern Conference final as well. So while, yes, the old adage of no one's healthy this time of the year remains true, this is a team that's rearing and ready to go with pretty much the full complement of their roster, trying to capture their second Stanley Cup in two decades.
2: Right. Well, there's the recency of how closely you were watching that Eastern Conference final with Carolina, but you're also intimately familiar with this Vegas team because of, you know, the playoff series against the Mammoth, and obviously a team in the West that we see more often than we see teams like Carolina. This Vegas team got past what was all year long the best team in the NHL. They made Colorado look mortal, and I know the injuries definitely played a factor there, but Vegas took advantage of its opportunities in that Western Conference final, and here they are on the precipice of another cup. And I just wanted to get your overall thoughts on how well it has worked out for them basically since that Utah Mammoth series.
0: Well, the Vegas Golden Knights are a team that, I mean, they have proven time and time again that they're going to do whatever it takes to win. I mean, that's with players, shipping players in or out. That's management. It's making tough decisions. It's firing your Stanley Cup winning head coach, Bruce Cassidy, with less than 10 games remaining in the season. And all of a sudden, here comes John Tortorella. And as he put it, essentially and figuratively slapping his team in the face, saying, hey, I'm not coming in here to change anything. I'm coming in here to remind you of what a great hockey team you are. And look at them now. So, you know, it has been an amazing run for John Tortorella there in Vegas. And whether there were injury issues this year for the Golden Knights, whether they got really, really, really poor goaltending for the vast majority of the season, that was a contributing factor as to the lack of their success and why they were teetering towards the last third of the season as to whether they would make the playoffs or not. All of a sudden now, Carter Hart, who was hurt during the majority of that time, is back, and he has performed in a huge way for his team and has been, I'm happy to say, as big of a reason as any why Vegas is where they're at right now. And by happy to say, I mean, that's just the fact. I mean, you can make a case that the Vegas Golden Knights are playing a few more games in the series or aren't where they are, if not for Carter Hart's performance. And look, it's never just one guy, of course, but I mean, you look up and down their roster and how about the playoffs for Pavel Dorofeev? I mean, it took him, I think it was 3 games to get his first goal in the opening round against the Utah Mammoth. Now he's got 10, Jack Eichel, 16 assists. And the guy that I think if you're a pure hockey fan, if you love the game, you want to see players do well and succeed, I think anybody that has that mindset, that mentality, you're happy for Mitch Marner. Look, things went the way that they did in Toronto. It just didn't work out. Now all of a sudden he's got a new lease on life in Vegas, part of a team that obviously now very much a Stanley Cup contender. And look at what he's done leading the Vegas Golden Knights with 21 points. Because on his day, and even on a day where maybe he's feeling it halfway or he's 50%, he's still one of the most elite two-way players in the entire National Hockey League. So up and down this roster, OC, similar to Carolina, they can play any way you want. They got forwards that are crashers and bangers. When you think about Nick Dowd and Keegan Kolesar, and you have that superstar factor, of course, as well with the likes of Jack Eichel and Mitch Marner, you can go on and down the list. And then the back end, puck movers, guys that can be physical and go back on pucks and get them quickly out of their own zone. When you think about Shea Theodore, Caden Korzak has had a nice playoffs as well. And then now they've got a goaltender that has given them a chance every night and then some on a lot of their occasions so far in the postseason. So yeah, this is going to be a heck of a series. I don't see it being a short series, considering I think that there's some real similarities in between these two teams, meaning that they can adapt game to game. If it's chippy, they have the personnel to thrive in those moments. If it's overly physical, they can handle it. If it's a game that turns into a bit of a run-and-gun game, they got no problem playing that either. You got two goaltenders that have been feeling all playoff long and superstars that on both sides seem to be heating up at the right time. I just get the sense that this series in this Stanley Cup final has all the makings to be the opposite of quick. Yeah, I think this could end up being a series that goes at least 6 games, 7 games. And give us an epic Stanley Cup final here in 2026.
2: You and I have talked about this before, and you just referenced Hart and what he has done in the crease for Vegas so far. And is there a way to explain it when a guy just figures it out in goal? Because, I mean, this is not exactly how his entire season was going, injury notwithstanding. Mm-hmm. It's not exactly how his entire career has gone. I don't know how many people would have said that's the guy who's going to be as responsible as anyone else for a cup run for Vegas. Oh, I mean, I know that John Tortorella had a lot of confidence in him. Is it that partnership mm-hmm. that helped figure this yeah. out?
0: I think that could very well play a huge role there, OC. I think that's a great point. And those two know each other back from their Philadelphia days when John Tortorella was coaching the Flyers and Carter Hart was breaking into the NHL there and trying to establish himself as a number one, as a guy that belongs in the National Hockey League. And obviously all of the off-ice issues that went on for Carter Hart, and now all of a sudden he's back in the crease. And look, when you look at the numbers, when you look at the stats, when you look at how he's played, the one thing you cannot deny is how important he has been for the Vegas Golden Knights reaching this moment of being in yet another Stanley Cup final. So I think I'm going to be completely honest with you, and I don't know the goaltending position as much as I do maybe the mentality of a player, but I think it's just like anything in life. When you're surrounded by people that want you to succeed, that are there for you, and of course it helps to have some familiarity, like the point you brought up with John Tortorella, I think all of those elements create an environment where a player can thrive. And when a player's mind and mental is thriving, then all of a sudden that.
2: We lost Nick Olchik.
0: It's on both sides that are hitting full stride at the exact moment where you would write it and script it if you possibly could.
2: So I'm prone to, you know, flights of fancy and being revisionist in my history. But if Vegas ends up hoisting this cup, I'm never going to get over the fact that this Mammoth team was 52 seconds away from going up 3-1 in that series.
0: And
2: I know that that's just how sports are. It's why we love them. It's why we hate them. Right. But is there anything we can read off of Vegas's success about our Utah Mammoth?
0: Okay, I'm going to give you this, OC, and it's going to be pretty straight, simple, and to the point. Do we know Vegas is a good team? Yes. Going into the first round, did we know that it was going to be a battle? Yes. But I think Vegas going to the Cup Final, considering how their year ended, opens up two doors. First door is, I wonder that if the coaching changes that were made late in the year by both Vegas and the New York Islanders, obviously, you know, the Islanders didn't end up where they wanted to be. But for Vegas, you know, you wonder if that becomes more of a common theme as the years go on. If management doesn't like how their team is spiraling, as opposed to allowing the current administration and the current head coach to try to fix it. You know, is firing a coach with less than 10 minutes left to go or less than 10 games left in the season, is that going to become something that we see? It very well could be. But the main point to make, I think, with this is just get in. Just get into the playoffs and it doesn't matter. Just get in and you never know what can happen. Your goaltender could catch fire. Your top guys could reach a level that maybe you never thought. An unsung hero could help lead you all the way to where you want to go. So I think really it's those two interesting parts when you think about Vegas and how they've gotten to this point is that, yeah, John Tortorella came in and he helped rescue the season for them, made sure that they got into the playoffs, and now the rest is history. And so, of course, yeah, if Vegas would have led lost in the second round, we could be sitting here and kicking ourselves and saying, I can't believe we lost to the team that only won or that ended up losing the following series. No, Vegas is a hell of a team. And on their day, they are one of the better teams in the entire league. And so for Utah, I think they're exactly where they need to be. Would you've loved to have won the first round? Yeah, of course. Absolutely. But you look at the year-over-year success that the Mammoth have had. Head coach Andre Tourney's winning percentage has increased each of the last six seasons. I think that's only been done by two other coaches in NHL history. So this team, they're going in the right direction. And so can you sit here and the pill's a little bit easier to swallow because you lost in round one to the team that's now vying for a Stanley Cup? Yeah, I guess you could maybe make the case, but with how hungry those guys are, with how upset the Mammoth players and staff were having lost, yeah, that's just the way that the cookie crumbles. But you know that's going to be something that drives them to have even better summers and to come back next year and make sure that when they do make the playoffs that they can – the next step is to win round one and go from there.
2: last thing before I let you go, and I know you were still working for Sports USA, so that takes the bulk of the attention, but we saw a lot of these mammoth prospects still playing in juniors and having a lot of success up in Canada, and Gabe Smith especially just dominating up there. And, you know, this is the pipeline that eventually will be on NHL ice for the Utah Mammoth. So against the backdrop of the improvement that you already alluded to with the first two seasons, and now, you know, maybe some of these guys rounding closer to NHL form, I mean, how much different do you think the roster could look next year? Even if it's fourth line guys, you know, these young cats, I mean, is there room with what we saw last year and what's coming up the pipeline?
0: And you hit the nail on the head, because now all of a sudden there's going to be some real competition, and there's going to be some contracts that are up, some players that are going to be UFAs this summer, unrestricted free agents, meaning that they don't have a contract. And is Bill Armstrong and Chris Armstrong and their staff, are they going to choose to re-sign some of those guys? But all of a sudden now you're going to have some spots for Mammoth top prospects to come in and make a difference. I mean, what an incredible year for Teej again. Seemingly all you ever saw were highlight reel goals, were him setting points records and leading his team in points and just having an incredible year. And that's, to me, a guy that's going to be a difference maker, and at least from what I've seen in camp, both in development camp last year into main camp last year. He's finally healthy after the two lower body procedures, and he came back and he had one heck of a season. That, to me, aside from just from where he was drafted, first ever draft pick by the Utah, formerly known as the Utah Hockey Club, I think this kid's got an incredible future. And, Caleb Denoyer is another one. A first round pick last season. It really seems like he's going to end up being the complete 200-foot center that any team wants as a number one or a number two up the middle. And obviously with the steps and evolution that Logan Cooley has taken on the last couple of years, he's only going to get better. And I'm really happy you brought up the name Gabe Smith, because I've had some people tell me that they think he is going to be better than anybody really ever projected. Because of the size, because of the jam that he plays with, the ability to produce and to score and to really kind of do everything. And when you look at the Mammoth roster, you've got some size in the bottom six, yes. But, you know, when you look at the top six, you know, could they get a little bit more beefy there? Could they get a little bit bigger? Yes. And so all of a sudden now you've got a guy like a Gabe Smith who could at some point, you know, maybe make his way and talk his way into that conversation and play his way into that type of role. So, you know, the great news is that these guys are getting incredible experiences as they had on their playoff runs and Memorial Cup runs. And that's only going to help them when they get to the National Hockey League, continuing to learn what it's like to play in those intense moments and where your season's on the line, your game's on the line. And look, nothing's like the National Hockey League, but the more times as a player, as a person, that you can test yourself in the highest stakes moment of that time in your life, I think that's only going to be a valuable experience that those guys can rely on and move on. But the good news is, you don't need me to tell you. All you got to go do is search online for top prospect pools, and the Utah Mammoth are unanimously among the top. And so the present is very much in the good hands with the guys that are currently on the roster. And the guys that haven't even worn a Mammoth jersey yet, those are the guys that everybody should really be looking out for.
2: So what's the Nick Olczyk summer plan here in Utah?
0: Yeah, it's actually going to be a pretty busy summer. Some travels going on. It was so awesome to be part of the Eastern Conference final coverage with Sports USA. Larry Kahn, who is the head of that, and of course his wife Nancy too, who I'm just so honored to be able to work for them and to get a chance to work with a couple of who I think are some of the best in the business, Johnny Forslund doing play-by-play and Jimmy Fox doing color. It was so much fun to be with those guys and two incredible humans off of the air and just as good as what they do on the air, Hall of Famers in my opinion. So it was great to start a couple of the warm months here working with those guys. And please, I think you guys are covering it there. You guys are carrying it, right, on ESPN 700, the final?
2: Yes, that's right.
0: Okay, yeah, exactly. So Johnny Forsen will be back, and then my dad will actually, Eddie Olczyk will be doing color as well, and then Billy Jaffe, who did the West sideline reporting, he'll be coming over and having your coverage there. So it'll be, it's bound to be an entertaining final as far as the radio commentary goes. So everybody just please tune in, and Sports USA will have everything covered for you. But OC, quickly, you asked in terms of the summer. Definitely going to be based here out of Utah. I'm playing in a couple of softball leagues. I'm a big, big baseball guy in the summer. So anything I can do to remind me of maybe one dream I had at one point of playing on the baseball diamond in the majors, living out that partial dream on the softball fields. So got that going on. We'll try to get back home to see my family in Chicago. I got a trip down to Florida in July, and my best friend's actually getting married. So I've got his wedding to attend, his bachelor party to plan, and I'm actually officiating a wedding as well. So it'll be so a lot of planning, a lot of times of fun to be had. But I'm excited to spend a good chunk of time here as well in Utah golfing, and as I mentioned, playing softball, and just trying to squeeze everything that I can out of the great summer here in the great state of Utah.
2: Well, hopefully sooner than later. You're also going to have a Major League Baseball team here in Utah if the recent reports are to be believed.
0: That would be pretty special. I'm a guy that bleeds blue because of the Chicago Cubs, but I can tell you what, if Major League Baseball comes here to Utah, I will be they will be instantaneously my number two, competing with number one. So we'll see how it plays out, but that'd be pretty special to have three of the major sports here in the Salt Lake area.
2: Nick, appreciate your time. Thanks so much. Enjoy the summer. We'll chat again soon.
0: Anytime, OC. Keep up the great work. You guys have a great rest of the day.
2: Nick Olczyk, Sports USA and Utah Mammoth hockey analyst. He was on the Eastern Conference Finals for Sports USA. And as he said, his dad will be on the Cup Final, which begins tomorrow right here on ESPN 700 and 92.1 FM, your home for the Stanley Cup playoffs and the NBA Finals also. All right, quick update on the latest pertaining to Utah Athletics and the Otro Capital private equity deal. There's a lot of hand-wringing, a lot of worry, a lot of craziness going on right now. I think we need to talk about it. It's the Sean O'Connell Show, ESPN 700 and 92.1 FM.
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8: Serena Williams is coming back. The 44-year-old, 23-time Grand Slam champion accepted a wild card invitation to play doubles in the HSBC Championships next week in London. The last time she competed was in a singles match in the 2022 U.S. Open. And there's another potential sports comeback in the NFL. Odell Beckham Jr. has been invited to work out for the New York Giants for a second time. He was drafted by the Giants in 2014, and he played for their new head coach, John Harbaugh, for one season in Baltimore. And speaking of Baltimore, ESPN reports today that Baltimore Colts Hall of Fame receiver and former Pats head coach Raymond Berry died on Memorial Day. He was 93 years old. 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
2: All right, a lot of people were texting me this. A Salt Lake Tribune article about the changes coming to the Utah Athletic Department as on Friday, the layoffs in the athletic department began. Now, part of this is you have to remember that there's a new company, Crimson Brand Partners. Crimson Brand Partners is the entity that will be managing the infusion of capital from Otro Capital, assuming the deal gets finalized, and everyone does assume that it will go all the way through. The layoffs began, and this is one of the things that everyone sort of laments when we're talking about private equity deals. This is one of the things that people have a hard time supporting about private equity when it gets involved in legacy institutions and athletics and things that you're more accustomed to seeing and hearing about as, passion projects, or it becomes a very profit-driven and numbers-oriented game. And there's a negative connotation that comes with that. And we've talked about that since the beginning, since this deal was announced months and months ago. It was always part of the plan to process some Utah Athletics employees over to Crimson Brand Partner employees. The releases, the information that the employees in question got did inform that many, if not all, will have an opportunity to interview for similar positions with the new company. Now, I'm not telling you to feel good about that, because oftentimes that comes with a reduction in pay, or it comes with a compromised benefit or something like that when we're talking about private equity involvement. But I think that the initial reaction to it is incredibly understandable, but also is an incomplete story. We don't know exactly what the final product is going to look like. And when you compare two things, you should compare the final product to a final product, right? You should compare the most recent iteration of Utah Athletics Department to whatever the final hiring process for Crimson Brand Partners looks like. But this is where, again, you had to anticipate, if you were part of the process, part of the decision-making process in getting involved with this this landmark deal, this new infusion of capital, this thing that you just have not seen in college sports previously, part of your job is to anticipate what the reaction is going to be. And this was one of the most easily predictable things. When you started to separate people from their employment, when you started to downsize, when you announce a reduction in force, which was the wordage that Mark Harlan announced, there are people who are going to be like, this is why I didn't want private equity involved in my athletic department. So again, I am going to hold off judgment, final judgment, until we know how many of these people are transitioned to a new position, what those look like, if those end up being comparable in terms of salary, in terms of benefits, things like that. You can't just read the headline. And again, Jason Patacchio does a great job and gives as much information as possible, but you don't know the information until it's done. It sounds like the folks were informed their separation date will actually be June 30th. So they're going to be working for the next month. And then all impacted employees will have an opportunity to interview for a similar position with CBP. That's Crimson Brand Partners. So if you have an opportunity to interview, it doesn't mean that there's a one-for-one ratio of new jobs available, but if all of you have an opportunity to interview, no reason to panic yet. I hate seeing people lose jobs. It is like one of those like very grown-up things that you're just like, oof. That is, it's tough to swallow. It's a difficult thing. It's something that, depending on what field you work in, you probably worry about all the time, right? We work in a business in sports entertainment that is anything but secure. It is a very, very fickle business. It's a difficult thing to know whether or not you're going to have a contract next year, whether or not, you know, your side gig is going to exist next year. So I don't like when people have to worry about these things, and I don't like that these headlines, and they are national headlines, by the way, because this is a national story that Utah was the first to take this venture into a fully fleshed out partnership with a private equity firm. This is in USA Today. This is in national pub. This is the New York Times is reporting on this. It's not normal for the New York Times to be reporting on job changes in the University of Utah athletic department, but you're under a microscope right now and it needs to be handled very, very, very correctly. So fingers crossed with some optimistic confidence that it will be handled as correctly as possible.
10: Yeah, I'll just echo what you said about it's not really the time to be unleashing all. If you are very critical of private equity, if you are one that's like, this is why I hated this deal when it was announced, it's not necessarily the time to do that because of what we're talking about, how what you said about these people who are, yes, they're losing their job right now, will have a chance at a similar job in a different department, basically CBP, technically a different company, but it's in all intents and purposes, it's a different department within the University of Utah athletic department. I'm not naive enough to think that all these people will get their same or similar job with CBP. Some of these people they're losing their job now. They're not getting one back, which sucks. But I'll just echo and say that's the time that we need to, if anyone's ready to throw out tons of criticism on private equity being part of college athletics, that's probably the time to do it. Let's wait and see how this fleshes out.
2: Well, the unfortunate reality is there's a lot of unknowns here. But Utah has one extra layer of unknowns when it comes to, and we talked with Dan Sorensen earlier on the show about this. There's a reason why this step was taken. And we're seeing now some of the reasons that are a little bit less fun to acknowledge. Part of the reason why this partnership was explored is because the athletic department has been operating at a deficit for a couple of years, right? And you don't want to continue that. The state auditor said, well, there's no obvious plan to improve this operating income moving forward. Well, that's what Otro Capital is supposed to be doing. That's what they're bringing to this. Not just their capital, but they're bringing operational expertise. They're bringing in, we think, hopefully, some sort of a plan on how to improve the operating income of the athletic department. And, of course, the big picture reason for that is because you want to be able, when new changes come and another shakeup happens in college sports, you want to be able to say, we're in a really good spot competitively. That's going to matter a lot. And we're in a good spot from a financial standpoint as well. Although I don't know how much that's going to matter. If the Big Ten wants you, they're not going to say, oh, well, they're $40 million in debt, so we don't want them anymore. That's just
10: hello,
2: not how,
10: UCLA.
2: That's not how it's going to work, right?
10: It didn't matter to them with the Bruins.
2: I mean, I promise you, when Rutgers was added to the Big Ten, their books were not in a good place.
10: No.
2: So there's a lot more to it than that, but you just, I'm not ready to throw any stones at any glass houses until we know what is actually happening up there. There's too much uncertainty for me to just say, well, I know that private equity is a hot button thing and I don't like that, so I'm out, right? We're not going to do that.
10: Yeah, it's just this, and with this particular thing, with these layoffs is what they're being called, it's a transitional, the transitional process that they're in, starting Crimson Brand Partners from scratch. And so it's just, let's just hold off on some of the criticism until we see what the process yields is just what I would caution.
2: One last segment. We'll do a little crosstalk. Close out the show next. It's ESPN 700 and 92.1 FM.
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2: It was good. Mediocre golf. 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
1: Okay.
2: In our business, you get a lot of free stuff you don't want. T-shirts, sunglasses. And over the years, I've accumulated a lot of just stuff I don't need, yet I haven't thrown it out.
1: Yeah.
2: So in my basement, like, if you walked into my basement, you're like, are you a hoarder? Like, what's what's up, man? So I finally decided to attack this pile.
1: Oh, no.
2: That truly I've been just dragging with me every time I've moved, you know, one house, one apartment, now this house. And so I tackled that over the weekend. It's going to take some time, man. It's going to take some time.
1: Yes, we came to the realization that the closet that my wife and I share has reached critical mass. You cannot put another thing in it.
2: Mm-hmm.
1: And so the local Deseret Industries is going to have a bunch of PFL shirts sooner than later.
2: True story. When I moved from my Sugar House home, it was the same deal. I had a garage full of just crap. And some of it wasn't crap. I just had to get rid of it.
1: Yeah, yeah.
2: So, like, 8 trips to the DI. Shout out to my friends who came over and helped me. Like, carload after carload after carload. And about 2 weeks later, I went to, I think it was a jazz game downtown. And a person experiencing homelessness, that's what we're supposed to say these days, totally wearing a golf shirt that I took to the TI.
1: That's
2: like, hey,
1: great.
2: You got $5? I'm like, no, I gave you that shirt, so we're good.
1: That's, yeah. I wonder what it is about human nature where we have this tendency to accumulate all that stuff,
2: yeah,
1: and then a need to get rid of it.
2: Yeah.
1: And then immediately restart the process of accumulating more stuff.
2: It's a great point. I do two things. I say in my mind, I paid for that. I'm not getting rid of it. Or I'll look back and want to know that, you know, I had that experience in 10, 15 years. Or like, hey, can I resell that at some point? The problem is, like, now the Gen Z kids are dressing the way we did in the 90s.
1: Yeah.
2: If I would have held on to my Abercrombie, dude, I had a grip of AF stuff, man. I would be able to offload that stuff and make some serious cash.
1: It's a shame that you didn't.
2: It's flawed thinking, though. Like, I paid $50 for this shirt, so I'm going to keep it in the basement because I'm never going to wear it. You know? So tackle that over the weekend. But, yeah, pumped to be on air today. A lot of stuff going on, man.
1: There's a lot going on.
2: Yep.
1: We now have an NBA Finals matchup between the San Antonio Spurs and the New York Knicks. Massive, massive turnaround and improvement for the Spurs from last year, as anticipated, right? But we're in a situation where the Utah Jazz, by design, put themselves in a bad situation this year so they could turn it on next year. And there'll be a draft pick to add to that. It was a 34-game win improvement for the San Antonio Spurs from last year to this year. And I started the show today saying, like, all right, I don't expect the Jazz to make a finals run next year. However, they should be 25 plus wins if they're doing what we think they're doing over what they had this year, and they're now going to turn the tap back on and these guys are actually going to play and you're going to get AJ DeBonsa or Darren Peterson. I'm looking at it and saying, all right, we went through the top 10 in the history of the NBA, the top 10 single season turnarounds and things like that. And a lot of those were teams that went from, like, nothing to something important. Again, I think you're going to go from nothing to something marginally interesting, like a play-in situation. But if it's not a 24, 26, 28 game improvement over last year, I don't know that this plan is going to have felt like it was worth much.
2: So they won 22 games this year, right? So 25 would be 47. And that feels about right. A lot of people, after the Jaren Jackson Jr. trade and then after the Jazz grab too, a lot of local media went a little nuts about what to expect next year. Top four seed, home court advantage. In the Western Conference, to be a top four team next year, you are counting on a lot of teams taking massive steps backwards, and then the teams that are kind of in your cul-de-sac not taking the same jump you are. So I've kind of, my expectation is Portland, Charlotte this year, 44 wins, play-in tournament. I think if you can do that, that's a massive win. The problem about anybody in the West talking about making a finals run is as long as this kid is healthy, I don't know. Look, name drop time. Ran into our guy, Steve Wojciechowski, Jazz assistant coach. A little hot yoga over the weekend. Okay. Sweating some decisions out. No big deal.
1: All right.
2: And I say to him, I said, man, Wemby is here, isn't he? He goes, yeah, and he's not going anywhere for a long, long time.
1: That's right.
2: And then we were just talking about, he actually took some time to, I'd appreciated it, because I talked to him about, I thought Mike Brown intentionally started using Cat at the top of the key to plan maybe to play the Spurs in the finals and therefore get Wemby away from the basket. But what the Spurs do, and Woj just kind of walked me through this, they invert their defense. So he's basically always around the rim, even if you have a stretch five. They'll put Stephon Castle on Cat and let Wemby kind of shade Josh Hart a little bit. And the problem is he's so long that if Josh Hart's in the corner shooting a three and Wemby's in the key, he can close out and make you think twice because he's just that long.
1: You can at least alter the shot.
2: Yeah, it's wild, man. So, look, I'm pumped that the Jazz will be serious next year. And I'm excited that Will Hardy will have permission to play his best players every night. And, this does have a little bit of a, when the Warriors were kind of Durant, Steph, Clay, it has that feel for like everyone's playing for second for now. As long as that kid, he's 22 years old.
1: Yes.
2: He just went on the road a game seven and won in a building that's impossible to win in. Now, yes, OKC was hurt. That was a generational moment for who now is this generation's that dude. LeBron, Mike, Wilt, whoever. He's here.
1: One of the best sports documentaries you can find is something, it's called Facing Ali. And it's Muhammad Ali's not in it. But they talk to all of the guys that fought Muhammad Ali. And it's all up and down talking about what losing to him did in their careers, the few that were able to beat him, what it did for them, where they're at now. It's a fascinating thing. But every time I see somebody like this come along, and you don't see it very often, and we asked this question last week, how many dudes are not going to win a championship because Victor Wembanyama is alive? And I'm looking at you, Cooper Flagg. I hope I'm not looking at you, Ace Bailey and AJ DeBonsa, but you have to look at it and say, man, because we saw John and Carl, two of the most reliable, steady, incredible players in the history of the NBA, even their highest aspirations and dreams turned away because of Michael Jeffrey Jordan. So, yeah, Victor Wembanyama is going to be that boogeyman for a lot of people.
2: Patrick Ewing, Sean Kemp, Gary Payton, Charles Barkley, right? I mean, so many great players in that generation. And all of the players I just named got to the finals. They just lost to that guy. LeBron has ripped rings off of people's fingers. It's what the generationally special players do. And it's why 4 years ago, I really wish the Jazz would have done what they did this year to potentially land that kid. Like, congrats on your 30 wins or whatever you got that year in like the number 10 pick. But everybody knew like whoever lands this unicorn has a chance to take over this generation. Now, as we saw with the Warriors when they played the Raptors in the finals, Steph gets hurt, Durant gets hurt, Clay gets hurt, Kawhi gets his ring. Things happen. One-offs happen, but it cannot be understated, the significance of that Game 7 win. Because I think the Knicks can win a couple games, but I don't think they can beat them. I think it's his time, and I think it's his time to mark the start of what's going to probably be his generation.
1: Well, you know what I love about where he's at right now, and who knows if he stays here. And again, health, when you're 7'5" and 220 pounds is going to be a question at some point. But how much he cares right now.
2: Yep.
1: Mm-hmm. Like, he cares a lot.
2: Yeah.
1: He is a dude that, manifests visibly nightly the things that we want from our professional athletes, where I don't mean to be reductive. The NBA lost a little bit of that edge for a while where guys wanted to rip each other's throats out, and he does, which is really cool to see. I wish he was on the Utah Jazz. I hope the Utah Jazz have 11 players like that next year. But Wemby being the guy that he is and weeping his eyes out because he made it to the finals, that's pretty cool to see.
2: Absolutely. It's another thing that Woj brought up. It's not just how he plays. It is his mentality. It is how much he cares. He actually changed the All-Star game. For years, we said, what can they do to change the All-Star game? The answer was him, because he came out and he played hard. And those older vets were like, I don't want to get punked by this kid, so I need to play hard too. In so many ways, he's exactly what pro basketball needs. A lot of it is because he grew up elsewhere, so he's not buddies with the other 22-year-olds. All these kids now honestly start playing together when they're 12 and 13, because that's when we start noticing the next level, right? So especially this class, AJ, Darren, Boozer. Boozer played with Caleb Wilson on the same team. Like, they all know each other. So if you go to an NBA game, after the game, even the team that gets smoked, they're over dapping it up. What's up, dude? What are we doing afterwards? Good to see you.
1: They go to dinner together
2: sometimes. How's your mom? That's not how it used to be, because these kids didn't used to grow up to playing together. We didn't have this AAU system. So this kid grows up overseas, and he's just watching things from afar, and he doesn't give a rip about having dinner with you after the game. He wants to beat you. He wants to cut your throat. Then he wants to watch you die. And that's what Mike had. That's what Kobe had. I don't know that LeBron has ever really had that. He's just generationally awesome. He is a throwback, and he's also something that we simply have never seen before at that size. He plays like a guard, and he's 7 foot a million. It's wild, dude. So for all of the excitement for the Jazz or anyone else in the Western Conference, as a result of what's happened this offseason, because they are so far ahead of schedule. And by the way, Dylan Harper, Stephon Castle, like, their wings outside of De'Aaron Fox and Harrison Barnes are kids. And top two teams with future draft capital, Oklahoma City, San Antonio. Like, it is going to take a perfect confluence of events for anyone, not the Spurs or the Thunder, to win the West for like a decade, dude. That's where we're at.
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8: What he has done and what they have done is amazing. And what he has done is amazing if he compared himself to guys like Giannis and Jokic and SGA. But he doesn't. You got to win now. Because it's Michael. That's who he compares himself to. It's Michael. It's Kobe. It's Tim Duncan. It's five or more. You want to get to five or more? You got to win this one now. 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He's gonna have an opportunity to finish the job. 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
8: 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We love Jokic. We love SGA. 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

0: All right, let's get it. Drive time, Monday afternoon. It is about 12 minutes past the hour of 2 o'clock. Warm today, sunny today. Looks like we're going to have some nice weather throughout the course of this week. Happy Monday to you. Hopefully you had a fantastic weekend. Off to a good start to that work week. And as it is, every single day, it is good to have you along for the ride. Spence Jackets behind the mic. Porter Larson producing the program behind the glass today. Random busy news cycle over the past, well, quite frankly, 3 days or so since you and I last spoke on Friday afternoon. A lot of news to get to concerning the University of Utah, the athletic department, the reporting of the Salt Lake Tribune and others, talking about the potential, change in work dynamics with the athletic department at the University of Utah. A Friday news dump, which is right out of the old textbook. And we're going to talk about it today. Some employees of the athletic department were informed that their employment status is up in the air, and they may have an opportunity to keep their job under the new entity created by the University of Utah, of course, in partnership with Ocho Capital. Here's the problem. The deal's not done. The deal between Ocho Capital and the University of Utah is not done. We don't even have the details yet, and they're not able to say anything about this, at least on the record, because the deal isn't done. The state auditor has obviously a lot of thoughts here, if you missed that. Jason Patakiaw, Salt Lake Tribune. State auditor says the equity deal has, quote, significant risks. And then she laid out her concerns in an email to the University of Utah. We're going to talk about this today on the program and try to figure out what this means. Crimson Brand, the majority ownership in the company, Ocho Capital, taking what's being characterized as a minor ownership position. So right off the top, I'll just say this. Like, this is right out of the private equity playbook. This is what they do. Now, it doesn't mean it has to be bad overall, but we'll get into it on the show today. If my voice cooperates for 4 hours, we're going to do our best to get through today. Of course, we have the NBA Finals matchup. Victor Wembanyama and the Oklahoma City Thunder, the San Antonio Spurs went in to OKC and beat the Thunder in Game 7. In their building, man, this kid's 22 years old. So he has arrived and he's not going anywhere. So we'll get to a little bit of an NBA Finals preview today. The San Antonio Spurs and the New York Knicks. And we can actually say we will party like it is 1999. Shout out Prince. Rest in peace. Never been able to actually say that. The last time the Knicks were in the finals was 1999 when they played Tim Duncan, David Robinson, and the San Antonio Spurs. It was Duncan's first title. And this could be Victor Wembanyama's first title against the New York Knicks. So we'll get to some thoughts on what we saw, Game 7. And then we'll preview, coming up on Wednesday, Game 1, Frostbank Center in San Antonio, Knicks, Spurs. Of course, the Spurs have home court advantage because they had a better regular season record. We are inching closer and closer to the NBA draft, where the Utah Jazz find themselves at number 2. Walker Kessler and the Jazz apparently getting close to a deal, according to Tim Bontemps. Walker, of course, a restricted free agent with the ability to go out and hit the open market to try to find a contract, and then the Jazz decide to match. That's how this works. Gordon Hayward did it a number of years ago with the Charlotte Hornets. So, a lot of NBA basketball on the show today. Myles Garrett, holy smokes, blockbuster trade. Myles Garrett is going to the L.A. Rams. The Browns, looks like the Browns are going to just kind of tear it down a little bit and build for the future. But what an acquisition for the L.A. Rams. Odell Beckham Jr. is back in New York to play for the Giants. So some random offseason NFL news on the show today as well. So a lot to do on the program. Our first guest, the voice of the Utes, Bill Riley, joins the show today. We're going to do our weekly hit with Richard Smith, who's back from Roland Garros, where he watched the French Open. He'll be live in studio for an hour. We'll preview the NBA Finals. We'll talk some Jazz basketball and talk some NBA hoops with Smitty on the program today. More NBA basketball with Lee Ellis, our old buddy, who joins us from time to time to talk hoop. Roxy Bernstein will stop by tonight. We'll talk some college football, and we'll do some NHL with Roxy as well. Talk a little Utah Mammoth. And we'll go from there. So, Bill Riley, Richard Smith, Lee Ellis, Roxy Bernstein, the Spence Check. It's all of you, the great listeners. And on this Monday afternoon, Porter Larson, New York Knicks fan, watching his team in the finals, basically for the first time since you've been cheering for them, correct?
1: Yeah. I mean, I was 5 years old, not even. I was four going on five when the Knicks were last in the NBA championship. I feel like I have, like, those memories that you don't know if are real or not, or if they were a dream, or if you were hallucinating. Because I remember Luttrell and Pat and the squad, but for the first real time that I get to, you know, intake it and enjoy it and understand what it is, the Knicks in the NBA Finals, almost feels a little like are they tricking us, right? After the last couple decades of Knicks fandom, but hey, I'm excited for it. I think there is an opportunity to win this NBA championship, and now I think they're the underdogs. There is no doubt about that. But I do think that it's a series that could go either way, depending on a few very key X factors that we'll get into, of course, during the course of the show and the course of the week. NFL trades, golf. We got a bunch to get to on the program today.
0: Are you... I think the Knicks can get two games. That's okay. Where I've landed. How confident are you in their ability to get this thing done?
1: I mean, I think that there is a realm. I'm not going to give you a game number because I think there's a realm that they can win it. Now, I think that would probably require seven games, six if they're really lucky. But listen, this is a league where we have thought teams have had it wrapped up before. We have thought the torch has been passed before. We talked about Giannis the way we're talking about Wemby. And listen, I want to be clear. I think Victor Wembanyama is a generational talent who is going to be a multi-time MVP and probably a multi-time NBA champion. But it's just not as easy as talking about it. It requires, of course, staying healthy. It requires your team around you also being part of that. Now, San Antonio looks really good, but I hesitate to talk about teams and talk about players as if it's an already dynastic element, because that takes a whole collection of variables that I don't know that I've seen yet, but the one guy in the middle definitely makes it possible for San Antonio. But hey, I'm going to go... like 75% chance that the San Antonio Spurs are NBA champions when we were talking a couple weeks from now. But that that quarter that I leave open is, yes, when does that guy, if that guy rolls an ankle? Completely different series, right? If the Knicks can find something, because you have to try a few different things when you're defending and going up against Victor Wembanyama. And when you have a front court of Mitchell Robinson, Karl-Anthony Towns, OG Anunoby, I think there's actually quite a few things that you can try that can at least bother Wemby. Can at least bother him.
0: 75%, huh? So is somebody on the prediction markets? Is that what's going on?
1: No, not right now.
0: That's exactly
1: and
0: the
1: definitely
0: number.
1: Not betting on the Knicks.
0: No, don't do that. Don't do that. All right, so we will get into a bunch of different stuff here when it comes to the NBA Finals. We got Smitty and then Lee Ellis. Ryle's is going to stop by. Voice of the Utes will be our first guest. But before Bill joins us, courtesy of our good friends at IFA Country Stores, it's, time for your opening tip. Like any good coach, it's time to update the game plan for a healthy green lawn. Now that the weather is hot, it's time for IFA Spring and Summer Lawn Food for healthy turf that stays green all summer long. IFA Spring and Summer Lawn Food, it's the ultimate lawn owner power move at IFA.coop or at a local Utah store today. Could you hear that? Could you hear that on air?
1: Yeah, I could have hit your button for you, but
0: no, I mean,
1: I like it's authentic, right?
0: Well, I mean, at this point, when it comes to you hitting buttons to make sure I'm not on air, we're just not going to go in that direction. So I'll handle things in here, and I want the listeners to hear when I viscerally clear my throat, because it sounds rather terrifying.
1: Is it really 75%?
0: I think it was like 71.
1: Okay.
0: 71, 72%. But yeah, the prediction markets are all favoring San Antonio. So is Vegas. But we do have the NBA Finals matchup now. And, you know, throughout the course of the week, then the series, of course, we'll kind of break this thing down. But for today on a Monday, what we have to do, as they say, don't bury the lead. What happened on Saturday night is of note, not take note Utah Jazz style, But that was a seismic moment for the landscape of pro basketball, not just for Victor Wembanyama, but in so many ways, Victor Wembanyama is exactly what the NBA needs and has been looking for a long, long, long, long, long time. Like prior to this generation, the NBA has needed its best player to care about showing up and playing hard every night. Now, I'm not knocking on LeBron. For the most part, LeBron has done that, and he has been durable. But LeBron always lacked the thing that Kobe had. He lacked the thing that Michael had. And he lacks the thing that Wembanyama has. And that is just being a stone-cold killer when the chips are on the table, when the lights are at their brightest. Just being a stone-cold killer. It's why people look at Michael Jordan and 6-0 in the NBA Finals. And LeBron, I think, has lost, what, 6 or 7 NBA Finals while winning, you know, what, 4 or 5? So obviously LeBron has won at a high level. But LeBron, oftentimes, on the biggest and brightest stage, has not delivered and then has this attitude like he didn't give a rip about losing the finals. You know, you're going to go back to living your life and I'm going to be LeBron James. That's the air he's given off. It's not that he's not awesome. It's that he doesn't have the thing this kid has. And we haven't had the best player in pro basketball possessing the same quality that Magic did, that Michael did, that Larry did, that all of the players back in the day did. They didn't just want to beat you. They wanted to kill you. Because we have this culture now where most of the best players start playing against and oftentimes with each other when they're 11, 12, 13 years old. This incoming freshman class, Darren Peterson, A.J. DeBonta, Cameron Boozer, Caleb Wilson, Kingston Flemings, all these kids know each other because they've been playing against each other since they were kids. And so they're all buddies. After a game, if you go to the Delta Center, after a game, once upon a time, if the Jazz lost, those players were bummed out. They didn't want to go over and shake hands. They wanted to go in the locker room. And then they wanted to go home. Now the Jazz get stomped by 30. And everyone's buddy-buddy after the game. And they're going to dinner after the game because they're friends. They know each other. And look, I'm not saying that's necessarily a bad thing, but if the very basis of your business is competition, if that's what you're supposed to be built on, this is the type of attitude you want to see when you're tuned in. Because Victor Wembanyama is right now announced that he is here. And barring some sort of injury, knock on wood to this kid, he's not going anywhere for like 15 years. He's 22. And to take his team into Oklahoma City's building on Saturday night. And look, we'll be fair to Oklahoma City. Jalen Williams is probably their second best player. And after the way Chet Holmgren just kind of disappeared throughout the course of this matchup, I think it's safe to say that J-Dub is the second best player on Oklahoma City's roster. A.J. Mitchell became not just a rotational piece, but a guy that you could count on to get buckets and make plays from the wing position when J-Dub was hurt. You lose both those guys, okay? And you are asking a lot of a young Cason Wallace, who actually played really well, of Jared McCain, who was just okay, of the other Jalen Williams, who gave you some nice minutes. You're asking a lot of players that aren't used to playing that type of position in that type of pressure moment when you're without two of your top seven rotational pieces and without one piece that dropped a 40 burger in the finals last year. Like, that's not nothing overcome. So let's be fair. But for Victor Wembanyama and the San Antonio Spurs to go into Oklahoma City and win a game 7 on the road, therefore cementing their place in the NBA finals, it was a seismic, historic moment for not just the Spurs and Victor Wembanyama, but the NBA as a whole. I can promise you people around the NBA think this kid is a breath of fresh air. We've been asking for maybe a decade or more, how do you fix the All-Star game? How do you fix All-Star weekend? Once upon a time, the All-Star game in the NBA was the greatest pickup game in the world because it was the best players. Once a year, we saw all the best players on the same floor in the entire world, and they competed, and it was awesome. And now there's this thing where people are too cool for it. Like, oh, it's the All-Star game. Who cares? I care because it should be awesome. It used to be, and it was for years. I care about it. And if you remember what it was like when the best players on the planet played hard against each other, then you miss it because it hasn't been around forever. And you know what happened this year? Wembanyama showed up and said, I am here to slit your throat. So LeBron, Durant, Kawhi, Ant, all those guys were like, If I soft foot this stuff, if I'm not playing hard, this kid is going to embarrass me on national television. So the answer to the question, how do you fix the All-Star game, is this kid. It's Victor Wembanyama. He was the answer. He fixed it. And then on Saturday night, game seven, they're the underdog against the odds to go in that building. And his numbers don't pop out at you. He had 22 points, seven boards, two assists, one steal, and one block shot. And, you know, in order to also be fair to the Spurs, it is not just Wembanyama. Stephon Castle is a dog. Devin Vassell, Julian Champagny, Keldon Johnson, Dylan Harper. I mean, all of these wings. And I think one of the things that's really going to be hard for New York to overcome in the finals is Jalen Brunson is 6 feet tall. Now, he's a big, thick kid, and he's physical, and he's strong, and he's been able to find ways to get buckets against big defenders. But what Mitch Johnson can do on Jalen Brunson is start Stephon Castle on him and then switch over to Devin Vassell, Julian Champagny, bring in Keldon Johnson. Hell, even the Carter Bryant kid can play. Dylan Harper. And they're all like 5 inches bigger and like 10, 15, 20 pounds heavier than Jalen. It's going to be really difficult for Jalen Brunson to be the type of player he's going to need to be for the Knicks to win the series. Now, final thing before we catch a break. I thought for a minute when I noticed Mike Brown was playing Cat at the top of the key to kind of play a Jokic playmaker role as a pivot who can pass it. I wondered if it was in preparation potentially to see San Antonio in the finals, because you got to do everything you can to get Wembanyama away from the basket. But I ran into Steve Wojciechowski, the Jazz assistant coach, over the weekend. We were talking about this dynamic. I said, do you think Mike did that intentionally? And he said, no, they just had to take some pressure off of Jalen and win the game. But here's the problem. San Antonio runs this interesting defensive style. They invert their defense. So basically, Wembanyama is always shadowing the painted area, as Hubie Brown would like to say. So if Cat's at the top of the key, Mitch Johnson will tell Wembanyama to shadow Josh Hart, and he'll throw Devin Vassell on Cat. And then Wembanyama can kind of shadow Hart in the corner and hedge and give help if Cat posts up. And then if Cat finds Josh Hart, the problem with Wembanyama is he's so A, smart. Okay. He's not getting enough credit for how intelligent he is, but B, generationally special as far as his measurables go. So even if he can't execute a complete closeout in the corner, he can hedge out enough to make Josh Hart think twice. I don't see how the Knicks get this done. I badly will be cheering for them. I'm actually going back to New York next week for game four, so I'm excited for that. But we have the NBA Finals, but the bigger story is the NBA finally has the answer to what they've been looking for a long, long time, which is the best player in this league has that thing that you got to have when it comes to that competitive nature that the old school players have. This kid has it. He has it all. And I'm excited for the Jazz to be serious next year. I just don't see anybody beating San Antonio for quite some time, barring some sort of health situation. And they've announced their arrival on the scene. Smitty's going to be live in studio, but coming up next, the voice of the Utes will bat leadoff on this lovely Monday afternoon. Bill Riley is our guest, so keep it here on ESPN 700.
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0: We have turned our calendars to June, so the dog days of summer are now basically here, but it's a very busy month in college football recruiting. So we'll do a little college football here, maybe bounce around a little bit and have some fun with the voice himself, the voice of the Utes, Bill Riley, on a Monday afternoon. What's up, Riles? How are you?
1: Spence, I'm good, but I have to take your pulse, your temperature. For the first time in 27 years, your beloved New York Knickerbockers are playing for a championship. How are you doing?
0: I'm thrilled. It's going to be a lot of fun to watch this series. I'm actually going back to New York for game four with my dad, brothers, and son. So I'm excited to have Connor see playoff basketball at MSG. This kid, Bill, this Victor Wembanyama kid is terrifying. I don't think it's a great matchup. My gut is saying San Antonio in six, but look, this is the Knicks deserve a lot of credit, man. That's 11 straight wins in the playoffs. That's a record. And they weren't just beating teams. They were smoking them. I just think there's something different about Wembanyama. It feels like this is his time.
1: Well, the other thing I like about this Spurs team is, and we kind of saw it in this series, everybody plays both ends of the floor. You know, some teams that are really good defensively have two or three guys that will play, and then another two guys they kind of hide. It feels to me, well, obviously Wembanyama is the great eraser. He is the guy that can take care of everything, but it just feels like San Antonio's guys buy in on both ends of the floor. You don't get a sense that a couple of those guys are just out there chucking it around.
0: Yeah, and look, these young wings, you know, they are dogs. Stephon Castle is an absolute dog. And, you know, Jalen Brunson's 6 feet, Bill. I mean, I've met the kid. He's not much taller than I am. And they've got four or five wings that are between 6'4 and 6'8. And they're gonna sick a bunch of players on Jalen. And he's going to have a tough time, I think. I mean, you know, these days, if you're a 6 foot guard, you don't really have a home in the NBA, which speaks to Jalen's, you know, brilliance as a ball in hand offensive creator and playmaker. But I don't know, man. I think the Garden's going to be crazy. I wouldn't be surprised if home court serves and like San Antonio gets him at seven.
1: Okay, here's my hypothetical for you. I could guarantee you one of these two things today. I want to see which one you would choose. I could guarantee you the next championship, or I could guarantee you the Jets will play in a Super Bowl within 2 years.
0: Well, you know me, I like a guarantee, okay? Let's start there. I would take...
1: Well, you are the Dick Pepperfield of ESPN 700.
0: That's definitely an insult, but I would take the Knicks winning a championship. I mean, with how much we invested, it was life or death for like 10 years. The Jets were always kind of like a side team to cheer for, and they were such a joke. I never really expected much out of them. So for me, I'd take a Knicks championship.
1: All right, better question here. Is this Knicks team better talent-wise, better put together than those teams that you grew up with, 94 and 99?
0: Such a good question, and I would probably lean yes, but okay. I don't think anyone on this team is generational the way Ewing was. Jalen right. has a chance to be. And look, I begrudgingly cheer for Cat now. I'm not a big Cat guy. I didn't love the deal. There's something, he's so corny. There's just something about him that kind of rubs me the wrong way. But one of the issues that those Knick teams had back in the day, like I loved Charlie Ward, but he was a mid-table type point guard, or Chris Childs or Derek Harper. Like it was physical defensive basketball based off of how big and strong they were. Now the Houston and Spree years were a little bit different, but that Starks, you know, Oakley, Mason, Anthony Bonner, Patrick Ewing, like that era, they were just beating you up. I mean, if you go back and look at some of the scores, like the Knicks Heat series, the Knicks would win like 72 to 68, dude, you know?
1: Yeah.
0: So they didn't necessarily have a lot of transcendent wing talent. I would begrudgingly say that this is probably as talented of a Knick team as there have been since the teams in the 70s that actually won the thing.
1: I agree. I think those teams were markedly more tough. They were just tougher, more physical, would want to get in the alley with you team. But I think this team has got more basketball talent. Does that make sense?
0: Yeah, it does. Here's a question. So yeah. we're debating, you know, game four, we'll all be there. We're debating whether or not we should get Knick jerseys. What's your thought about a grown man wearing another man's jersey?
1: Not a big fan of it. Mm-hmm. If you got Nick jerseys, I would say just get a Knicks jersey. Not a big fan of wearing another man's name across my back. So some people are into that. Not my thing. Also not a big fan of, you see this a lot of Jazz games, the guys that are wearing the dress shirt with the jersey over the top of it.
0: No way. Mm. Yeah, no chance.
1: Not a good look. See, I could see your dad maybe doing that because your dad's very professional, probably coming from the office, meeting you guys at the Garden. But if you or your brothers and Connor wore the dress shirt underneath, we'd have to have a discussion.
0: Yeah, no chance. Connor's young enough where he could do like the hooded sweatshirt with the jersey over it. I think he could probably pull that off.
1: Are you guys going to be guests of James Dolan?
0: My guess is we will probably be part of the facial recognition operation that he has. I think we will all be watched very closely, Bill.
1: You along with Charles Oakley, right?
0: Yeah, that's right. Oh, we should just invite Oak. We should just have
1: How
0: Oakley.
1: How great would that be? You and your dad and Oak all sitting together like three rows behind Dolan.
0: That is such a good idea. But I would imagine we'd be ejected rather quickly. And I'd like to kind of stay for the entire game. But by the way, while we're in this space, what was, you grew up during a difficult time for the teams that you cheered for. And then in the modern day, a lot of them have been very good. What was the Bill Riley fandom ultimate experience that you had?
1: Well, when my fandom was growing, the Royals were fantastic. I went to two World Series in 80 and 85, went to the playoffs in 77, 79, 80, and then they hit like a 25-year just death period. The Chiefs, when I was growing up, were not very good. And then when I got to college, that's when Marty Schottenheimer and Derek Thomas Neil Smith. So, and they went through a little, they were always good, but they couldn't get over the hump. So I had a weird fan. I mean, I was always a fan, but I was hooked early with the Royals being good and then punished for 25 years. And then the Chiefs were terrible and then broke my heart for many years. And now they've been really good. So that's kind of been I had kind of like you, I had long periods of drought of winning with my teams, which, as you know, like if the Knicks win it this year, I mean, they haven't won a championship in your lifetime, Spence. I think 72, right, was
0: correct.
1: The last Knicks championship.
0: 72, 73. Two. Yeah.
1: You were just a gleam in the eye of Dave and Deb at the time. We were probably in high school in Bountiful. But, it just makes it sweeter when your team finally wins. And that's why I'm rooting. I've never done this before, but I am openly rooting for your Knicks so you can enjoy a nice championship run because – you know, you had so many rough years with the Yankees, only winning every, you know, 4 or 5, 6 years growing up.
0: Yeah, they were my saving grace. Excellent check. It's genealogy knowledge, Bill. Well done there. And I appreciate your support for my New York Knicks. We'll see. I mean, look, you know what it's like when you do this job, and I'm now 20 years in. The fan does die in you a little bit. So the things that happen while you're covering the things you need to do that kind of remind you why you're doing what you do and why it was fun back in the day. They're always kind of fun reminders, you know?
1: Well, and two, it's not a team that you cover on a regular basis. It's different when you have to be a little bit more objective and cover the team on a regular basis, like you do with the teams in this area. When, you know, like me, the Royals and the Chiefs, they're 700, 800 miles away, and this isn't a market for that. So it's easier for me to be, and it's kind of fun, too, when you do it for so long to kind of dip back in and be a fan a little bit. And it's really cool that you guys get to – which game are you going to, game four?
0: Game four, yeah. Heading up to Portland for a wedding, so I'm not available for game three. So I'm going to head out for game four next week.
1: Excellent.
0: Yeah, I can't wait. Hey, I wonder – and look, it's not a done deal – but the new information about just how many bets Brendan Sorsby placed, like 90K over the course of a few years, using sportsbooks accounts of friends and family members. You know, he's got a very powerful attorney. Jeffrey Kessler is the Michael Jordan of sports attorneys. But the injunction they filed was summarily dismissed. His 2-hour hearing took place today. I just don't see a world where this kid plays college football, Bill. So give me your thoughts on that, and then what do you think that does to the landscape of the Big 12 next season?
1: There are very few no-nos, especially in today's day and age, Spence. I mean, where a lot of the rules that were tried and true so many years ago for coaches, administrators, those have gone by the wayside. So things that got players and coaches and schools in trouble 10, 15, 20 years ago, they're not against the rules anymore. But this one has been the one you couldn't do and you still can't do. And you go into any facility, whether it's Utah or BYU or Texas Tech or Indiana where Brendan Sorsby was, and there's signs all over the place that and they lecture you at the beginning of a school year. They bring somebody in, every school does it, that says that you can't gamble. You can't do it. You can't have the apps. You can't do it. And so he knew it and he did it. And it wasn't a one off or a two off, as you said. It was hundreds and hundreds of bets over a year and a half, 2 years, $90,000 worth. I mean, it's just, I don't know how you can allow this to happen, because then what you've done is you've set a precedent and you've opened the door. And I just don't think that's a door that a judge or the NCAA or anybody wants opened. Brendan Sorsby, did he make a mistake? He did, certainly, but it was a repeated mistake over and over again when he sat through many lectures, I'm sure, from Indiana to Cincinnati to other places that said you can't do it. So I would, Jeffrey Kessler is a fantastic attorney. He's the go-to guy. He's the Johnny Cochran of sports attorneys that you want on your side when you feel like you've been wronged. But I would be very surprised if this Lubbock County District Court comes back with anything, a temporary injunction or anything else. I think this kid's going to have to turn his attention to the NFL, where, will it be a red flag for some NFL teams? It probably will a little bit, but if he shows some contrition and does the interviews right, he'll probably play in the NFL. But I'd be very surprised if he takes a snap of football for Texas Tech this fall.
0: Yeah, I feel like, killing the kid's chances of having a life and a career, that's too punitive. So hopefully somebody in the NFL will give him a pathway. You check these boxes and we'll take a chance on you and you show us that you're serious about it. But as it pertains to what, and I hate making this a football topic, but we have to talk about what it means for Texas Tech. Now, Vegas prediction markets odds still say they're the team to beat, and I tend to lean that way. I think they've earned that. We all know what Will Hammond can do. We saw it up close. He's coming off an ACL. But does this, in your opinion, Bill, change the way we should look at the landscape of Big 12 football this year?
1: I think my hierarchy in the spring, Spence, has been before this and even a little bit after, Texas Tech, because they've got a very loaded roster. They've gone out again this year and added really good players. BYU and Utah, but I think that grouping is very much closer now. I think Texas Tech has come back. I think these teams are all certainly in the mix. I think they should still be the three favorites. You mentioned somebody very important there. That's Will Hammond. Utah fans probably remember Will Hammond as a guy that came in for Baron Morton and basically with his legs and a little bit with his arm led Texas Tech to that win in the second half against the University of Utah. Had Baron Morton not gotten hurt, Utah might have won that game, but Hammond was really good. He tore his ACL a couple of weeks later. Apparently his rehab's going very well. He's very good. They were saying last year, the worst thing that could happen to other teams is if Morton went out because Hammond was better. Well, he's scheduled to miss probably the first three games of the year, Spence, but those are winnable games. They just are. Texas Tech plays Abilene Christian, unless they buy out of that game and somehow they play Texas and try to shut up Steve Sarkisian's mouth a little bit. That's, all that went on last week. But it's Abilene Christian, Oregon State. And then, I take that back. Houston's the third game, not the fourth. So it could become a little tricky, and Houston's good. But I think if Will Hammond comes back, they're still a really good team. But in the meantime, I think that group of three at the top are very good. And I think they're pretty clustered to me. I don't think there's a huge difference, especially with the quarterback situation, between Utah, BYU, and Texas Tech.
0: I understand why the Tech folk were a little peeved at what Sark said, but dude, he's not wrong. Like, Tech's schedule is ridiculous, Bill. They really should waltz into the Big 12 championship game.
1: I agree with that, but coming from Steve Sarkisian, who had a top five team last year and he missed the playoff, coming from a school that only won the Big 12 like twice in 30 years, Texas is one of those teams annually that everybody hypes up, and then in recent years they've kind of fallen to the wayside. It would have meant a little bit more had Texas actually been in the playoff last year and won a game or at least made the playoff, but they weren't. So, yeah, you could throw a little shade. And, yeah, that's a soft non-conference schedule. Is the SEC top to bottom better than the Big 12? Yeah, it probably is. But, you know, go out and do – if Kirby Smart is saying that, okay. If Kalen DeBoer is saying that, okay. But Sark is – his nickname was 7-6 Sark when he was at Washington. He doesn't have this glowing postseason resume, so it rang a little bit hollow.
0: So while it feels a little WWE, according to Yahoo, it would be $2.4 million for Tech in Texas to buy out the opponents on September 5th and play. I think they should do it, dude. I think college football should capitalize on this and see how these two teams stack up. That would be excellent live television.
1: Cody Williams is worth billions of dollars. He has helped them build that roster. He said he would pay the buyout. I'm sure Texas has some big oil billionaire on their rolls too. Those two guys come together, play that game at Jerry World in Dallas, let them split the proceeds. It's 99,000. Texas will probably have a few more people there, but not that many more. Spence, how good would that be for college football? How good would that be for Saturday, September the 5th to kind of kick off the early season? And you're right, it does feel like WWE, WWF stuff from back in the day. But if it could come to fruition, I think how many people would be watching that game? What would the buildup to that game be like? Big Fox would be there. ESPN would be there. I think it'd be fantastic.
0: Yeah, and quite frankly, for the Big 12 to receive any sort of national respect, someone in the Big 12 is going to have to go start knocking off the big dogs in the SEC and the Big 10, because we all thought Tech was awesome last year, and obviously Oregon just undressed them. So I know that there's some non-con opportunities, Arkansas and stuff, and you know some other teams will have some lesser opportunities to play some SEC and Big 10 schools. But you know we've got to see the Big 12 schools take on the biggest and baddest teams in those two conferences and have some success if the Big 12 ever wants to get any sort of traction here.
1: I would love to see, Spence, the Power Four conferences do what we see in basketball. You know how we see the ACC Big Ten Challenge and the SEC Big 12 Challenge? I would love – maybe it's not every school every year. Maybe it's six schools one year, six schools the next year, but – I would love to see that in this day and age where we're talking about televisions and we're talking about, you know, adding conference games. If we're going to expand the playoff, make some meaningful games and get some of that going early, because to me that enhances the resume. It brings more. And if you're going to expand the playoffs to 16 or 24, you know, playing one of those non-conference games early doesn't hurt you as much, because a three-loss team can get themselves into a college football playoff, where now two-loss teams, as we saw with Utah and BYU and others last year, don't make it into a 12. If you double the size of the playoff, there's no reason why these Power Four leagues especially can't play more meaningful games in September.
0: And the Big 12, the coaches okayed the preference for the 24-team CFP. We know that's what the Big 10 wants, and now we're just waiting on the SEC. But those spring meetings have come and gone. It feels like we're going towards the direction of a 24-team college football playoff, Bill. If we do, what are your thoughts?
1: I can be sold on it, Spence. I'm not a huge fan right now. I would love to see them take that next step to maybe 16 to see how it goes. But if it does become inevitable that they go to 24, the one thing that I don't really want, you know, which Petitti and the Big Ten have been pushing for a while, I don't want the auto bids. I don't want the SEC to be guaranteed six, or the Big Ten to be guaranteed six, and the Big 12 and the ACC get guaranteed three. I would like to see, in theory, the 24 best teams get in. What if there's a year where the SEC is down a little bit, or the Big Ten's down a little bit, and they only deserve three teams, and there's that outlier year where the ACC or the Big 12 deserve four or five teams? There's a reason why you have the committee. The NCAA basketball tournament doesn't guarantee the Big East or the ACC or the SoCon any number of schools. Let that committee do their work and let them pick the best 22, 23 schools with maybe a group of five guarantee in there. I hate the idea of doubling the size of the field this quickly. But if it does go that way, the one thing I would say is please don't. I don't like just the idea of guaranteeing conferences so many teams every year.
0: But just to be clear, you would like a guarantee.
1: But much like Dick Pepperfield, I would like a guarantee.
0: Well, you're kind of sounding like a jive turkey at this point, just so you know. I gotta rewatch that, man. It's been a minute. I had forgotten about it before we kind of were bantering back and forth. Hey, give us a quick update or whatever you have. I reference it is June, which for most college football fans isn't necessarily the month that you kind of look at, but it's a big deal for recruiting. So these coaches are really hitting the road. I know you're up in the football facility. Can you just kind of give us the vibe up there? What's it like right now?
1: Well, they were off a little bit the last week or two before I was there. They're back at it now. They're in, you know, summer conditioning and things like that. I haven't had a chance to catch up with a lot of the coaches because when I went by last week, there wasn't anybody around, or at least the time I was up there. So I'm hoping when I get over there this week to record my podcast, Crimson Corner, and some other stuff, that I'll get a chance to do it. But now, in this day and age, you're right. June, if you follow the college football recruiting path, it's now become one of the busiest, if not the busiest months, because these kids all want to get it over and done now. I mean, I would say 75-80% of the high school kids are committing now in the summer so they could play their senior year and be done with it. That doesn't mean the recruiting process ends because they can't sign till December anyway, but I think a lot of these kids want to get it over with. It's easier to schedule visits in the summertime. I don't think kids are as, you know, is hot to necessarily go to a game. You can always come back on an unofficial visit and do a game. But I think a lot of these programs, and the kids in particular, they can have a little bit more time and spend a little bit more time and not be as distracted in the summertime. So it's going to be interesting to see this month what both Utah and BYU and some of the other Big 12 schools are able to get done in recruiting.
0: Last week, Congress announced the Protect College Sports Act. Your doppelganger, Ted Cruz, and then Maria Cantwell worked on this. That was mean. I'm sorry. But here are the four just quick, like, bullet points. Limiting, that dude is such, he's so weird looking. Limiting athletes to transferring schools only one time without penalty. Excuse me. Limiting athlete eligibility to a maximum of 5 years. Prohibiting former pros to play in college because, duh, and then prohibiting schools from poaching a coach from another school during their sports season. Just give me your thoughts, just generally speaking, on those four bullet points. And then I wanted to ask you, what do you think is the biggest problem that college football is facing right now?
1: Well, I think the proposal sounds great, Spence. I mean, all those four bullet points you just gave seem to be pretty commonsensical deals, right? They all seem to be, when you say them on the surface, you're like, well, yeah, you shouldn't be able to poach a coach when he's in the middle of his season. But it happens. You know, yeah, should pro athletes be playing college sports 3 years after they were in college? No. But these are all things that happen. So it all seems very commonsensical. My biggest question is, how does it get enforced? Because that's really my big question with a lot of this stuff. You know, we've seen all this talk about only so much money and using your rev share and things like this. But we see schools openly flaunting, moving around the rules and things like that. So my question is, it's great in theory, but how is it in practice and who enforces it? And that's the big thing for me. It's great. If they can get this pushed through, great, cool. But how are you going to stop it from happening? Who's going to be the party that enforces that? And what are the penalties if it happens? That's the big thing for me, but all the rest of it seems pretty common sense. To me, if I was starting with anything, I would probably start with the portal stuff. I would probably, I'm all for a kid getting a chance to move, but I don't like the annual free agency. If you want to move once for free, that's great. If your coach leaves, that's great, whatever that might happen to be. But you shouldn't be able to move every year without it. It's hard for program building, but it also, I don't know that overall it's good for the kid either, because ultimately you're still supposed to be going to school. And I don't know if you're really focusing that much on your school if you're moving annually from a different program to a different program. So that would be where I would probably want to start it if that were me. I've got a question for you though.
0: What do you got?
1: What did you make of the U.S. men's national team yesterday, and what did you make of the play of your doppelganger, Tim Ream?
0: Oh, that's pretty good. He's also a goofy-looking dude. I did have the man bun at one point. Your boy was chasing...
1: That's why I said it. So.
0: Yeah, your boy was chasing birdies, Riles. I just caught highlights.
1: Okay. When they had their mostly first 11 out there, they looked really good. It was kind of what I think we've been hoping to see for a couple of years with this young group of players. Now, he kind of messed around and made 10 subs at halftime, and I don't know how seriously he took the second half. And Senegal is a World Cup qualifying. They're playing in the World Cup, so it wasn't like you beat up on, you know, Trinidad and Tobago or somebody like that. That was a good team. So, again, it's early. We've seen this before, but I kind of feel better about the boys right now and everybody being pretty healthy and the form they're in. They look good yesterday.
0: We got Germany coming up, I think, with the next friendly. That'll be an interesting litmus test. What I was asked this over the weekend. You always hear, like, let's just get out of the group and see what happens in the knockout stage. Not here, not in this region. I say 2002 quarterfinals, our guy Clint Mathis. What do you expect from them in this World Cup cycle?
1: I didn't expect a lot, but the more I've read, the more they seem to be in a good spot if they stay healthy. I think that they win their group, Spence, and I think they win one game. I think they win one knockout round game and then go down. That's my guess. Kind of what you just said, kind of that 0-2, where they who ended up beating them in 0-2? Was it South Korea, or did they beat South Korea?
0: I can't remember Mexico. Who that was. Oh, man. I forgot as well. I'll look it up.
1: But, yeah, that was the good run with Mathis, kind of the end of
0: McBride.
1: It was the early days of Donovan and Beasley and those guys. So I think playing at home, being here, this group, I think they win their group. I think they win their first knockout round game and then lose in that second knockout round game. What about you?
0: I want them to go to the quarterfinals. I'm going to just say expecting them to go to the quarterfinals for all the investment in infrastructure. And this is supposed to be the golden generation. And all these players are playing in the Bundesliga and even in the Premiership. Like, step up. Now that the World Cup is being played here, it's a massive opportunity. I mean, in 1994, when it was here, it directly led to the creation of MLS. So, like, show some pride, step up, and then fulfill these expectations. Nobody's asking you to go win the thing. I mean, America essentially was a century late to even starting the sport. So, look, it's going to be Spain, Brazil, France. One of those countries is going to win it. But go to the quarters, man. That's what I'm going to put out there.
1: Yeah, I think so. I mean, again, this is most of our best players are starting on European, high-level European clubs. This is not some foreign spot for these guys. The guys that they're matching up with on the pitch, they see week in and week out when they're playing. So I'm with you. I think advancing in this tournament, not finishing second in your group and then hoping to win. I think I don't think a quarterfinal is out of the realm of possibility. Anything after that, I think, is gravy. But you got to win. I think this is the time you've got to win, because at some point in time, you know, you've got to deliver on what the promises have been of this quote unquote golden generation.
0: One more thing, Bill, that'll set you loose, because you referenced the nature of college athletics, where players just come and go every year, and it makes it hard for a community to get to know players the way that we used to back in the day. The Alex Smiths, the Eric Weddles, the Andre Millers, the Britton Johnsons. Why don't we just do the most obvious thing possible and rip the Band-Aid off and say, this is professional sports. Amateurism was always a farce, and now it's not even a thing. Let these guys unionize, okay, collectively bargain, and have them sign contracts, a two-year contract with a third-year option, the understanding that if you're an NBA player, that you can go to the draft. If you're an NFL player, you can go to the draft. But if you're going to commit to the University of Utah, here's a three-year deal, okay? Sign a three-year deal, and we agree that if you're an NFL player, there's an option in your contract to go to the draft. Like, why? What is stopping us from doing what I think is the most logical solution to this entire thing?
1: Well, it feels like that's the direction it's trending in, that we're going in. I don't know whether that's 3, 5, 10 years from now, but that feels like where we're at without the contracts now. I guess my big question would be, who oversees this? Who's the governing body? Who's the one that organizes this on the collegiate side of it? Because I don't think it can be done on a school-by-school basis, Spence. I think it has to be done by kind of an over – in the end, we all know the NCAA is not that organization. They're not designed for that. So what's that going to look like? Are we talking about football only? Are we talking about football, basketball? Are we talking about all sports? And who oversees that? I think that, to me, is where it comes from. And then the players have to unionize, but who's negotiating this, you know, and you know, what's the organization that's, I mean, obviously the schools would do that, but there's got to be a big overreaching, I think, organization that oversees it all. And I don't know who that is at this point in time. But to your point, that feels like the direction this is heading, whether that's 2 years, 5 years, 10 years down the road, because in some ways it kind of feels like that's where we're at right now.
0: It's coming up on the Crimson Corner podcast hosted by Bill Riley. And where can listeners go get the show?
1: Wherever you guys get your podcasts, Apple, Spotify, iTunes, there's a YouTube link for Utah Athletics on YouTube. You can get all that stuff. It usually drops on Wednesday. Last week, CJ Krohn, probably the best baseball player in Utah baseball history. We've had football players on as of late. We're going to have coaches and things like that this summer. So it's good stuff. It's usually what's going on and kind of a walk down memory lane with former great athletes at the University of Utah. I do a little stuff at the beginning talking about issues of the day, like college football playoff and other stuff like that. So it's all good, and I appreciate it, Spence.
0: All right, Riles, thanks for the time, man. Be good. Chat soon.
1: Take care.
0: Voice of the Utes, Bill Riley. I always appreciate his time. Go grab that Crimson Corner podcast. If you're a fan of Utah athletics and you want the inside scoop, that's the best place to go. All right, we'll catch a quick break. Richard Smith is going to join us coming up live in studio. Our buddy Lee Ellis will roll by. We'll do a little hockey later with Roxy Bernstein. So a lot to do. Busy Monday show. Good to have you with us right here on ESPN 700.
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0: of breaking news on the show. The long-rumored trade has gone down between the Eagles and the Patriots. A.J. Brown is headed to New England. The Eagles will get a first-round draft pick in 2028 and a fifth-round pick in 2027. So A.J. Brown is a member of the Patriots. Myles Garrett is a member of the L.A. Rams. Some random NFL offseason news. You know, Porter and I are just two humble guys swinging the pick in the salt mines, working hard every day. And then some people get to travel internationally and, and you know, head on over to Paris to enjoy their life. So it's good to be Richard Smith, as I often say. Hello, sir. How are you?
1: Yep. I love it. I love the setup because you just, you know, some guys just can't help themselves from setting themselves up.

0: Because, okay, you're coming at me. That's fine.
1: I'm complimenting you.
0: Yo, I have nothing to hide behind because you're 100% accurate. I said, and this is coming from the guy working the salt mines mm-hmm. who is taking a few days off next week to go to MSG mm-hmm. to see a playoff game with his dad and a bunch of his family mm-hmm. members. And, you know, that's a tough gig. I know that mm-hmm. you have to do that, and that's something that you have to grind at. And so I feel for you in that regard.
1: Yeah,
0: so,
1: it's tough. I got to take a red eye. Not looking forward to that. You know, it's tough. It's hard. I'm gonna be tired and groggy.
0: Well, those lay down seats though, you'll get a good 5-6 hours.
1: It's a private plane.
0: There you go. There you go. I know they're sending it for you. I know that. Yeah.
1: How was it, man? You have a good time.
0: You know what? Roland Garros was great. I'll tell you what, Spence. We were there for 8 days. We were there the whole first week. And in Paris last week, just the luck of the draw. We were there for the hottest week in recorded history in Paris in the month of May. Everybody who lives there was telling us, you know, it's never like this. It's like in the low 60s. Last week it was 62, and it was drizzly and rainy and overcast. And the hottest week in recorded history in Paris in the month of May. Everybody who lives there was telling us, you know, it's never like this. It's like in the low 60s. Last week it was 62, and it was drizzly and rainy and overcast. And the day we walked off the plane, boom, it's 88 and sunny and humid. And the biggest cheers you got at Roland Garros was in between sets when the guys would come out and they'd water down the courts, right, the clay, which they usually do, and they'd brush them and roll them and even it out for the next set. And the biggest cheer was when the guys would be out there with the hose, and then they'd turn around and they'd spray the hose on the fans. And the fans would be going crazy because that's what they were waiting for, because it was that hot and dry the whole week. But we had a great time, great atmosphere there in Paris. That was a lot of fun for Linda and I to be able to do that.
1: Well, happy for you. That's good stuff. Certainly looks like a fun event on television. I've never attended it. Let's start out by giving your boy a little love, Devin Toby.
0: Devin Toby. Hey, let me tell you something. Devin Toby, my good friend, he and I have been golfing all his life since he was 8 years old. And he asked me if I would take him golfing someday. And he was taught by his grandpa a lot of his golfing knowledge, and just grasped onto the sport. And it was great when he was 9, 10, we'd go golfing, and I'd be letting him drive the golf cart and all that kind of stuff, and the stuff that's real fun when you're that age. And then he started growing up, and he started beating me when he was 12 and 13. And then people say, man, hey, Devin's playing really well in high school. He was an all-stater at Highland and went to play college golf, and now works for Impact Golf down in Sandy, and is a fitter out there, and has been playing a lot of the local tournaments, and won the Salt Lake City Amateur this weekend.
1: Nice.
0: Up at Bonneville. Got in a playoff, in the first playoff hole on number one that you know well, that long uphill par five, and he cranked a drive and then stuck a 9-iron from 165 yards in his second shot to like 5 feet of the pin, and was able to roll it in for an eagle to win the tournament. But happy for him. He's been grinding a lot of years at all these local tournaments trying to win a prestigious event like that. So happy for him.
1: Good for him. Have you ever played in a tournament before? Have you ever played any tournament golf?
0: No. This is the thing. People, friends of ours would say, hey, Devin's getting really good at golf, like when he was a teenager and all this stuff.
1: Yeah.
0: And you must be teaching him a lot, you know?
1: Yeah.
0: And I would say, yeah, this is exactly how it goes. Devin is a really smart kid. So what he does is he watches me. And then he does exactly the opposite of what I'm doing, because this is the old George Costanza rule, right?
1: Yep.
0: If what I'm doing doesn't work, then I should do the opposite. So whatever Smitty's doing, I will do the opposite, because obviously that must work better than what he's doing.
1: Yeah.
0: And here he is today.
1: That's awesome. Good for him. I'll tell you what. Those ex-college guys are a different level, because I told you I went down to St. George to play in a qualifier.
0: Yeah, I know.
1: They stuck me with an ex-Ute and ex-Cougar. One was 26, one was 32. And if I smoke my drive, I'll get you 270, 280, right?
0: Yeah,
1: they didn't even stop to say hi, right? It's like, it's a wild experience. It's a pressure-packed thing, but playing in a tournament. I'd never done it before.
0: Hey, and you get, Spence, those guys who've been playing a lot and are cranked into that kind of stuff. Now, you get to that professional level, even if it's, one of the satellite leagues or something like that. Those guys or like in the Korn Ferry Tour, who are very good players, those guys are right on the

0: same level as all the PGA guys. That difference is so paper thin, and sometimes it's a missed putt from 5 feet where you don't qualify to get into the next thing, mm-hmm. Get your car, that kind of thing. There's so many guys who could be doing it, and it's just so many out there that difference is so minute, and you just have to be dialed in constantly to just be able to have some measure of success.
1: Yeah, in a way, it's not that different than trying to analyze basketball talent, right? Like, the worst player on an NBA roster could go in any gym and drop 50.
0: In recent years, you'd hear these arguments about, when Florida won back-to-back national championships, or Villanova or something, and people would say, yeah, those guys could give an NBA team a run for their money. And you'd go, okay, all right, okay. Yeah. Please, it's such a different level, and that's what you get in golf. And in golf, it stands out, Spence, because every guy is on an island by himself or herself, and nobody cares about you except you, and you got to figure it out yourself, and that's why I'm so happy for Devin in his victory yesterday in the Salt Lake City Amateur, because they went to that first playoff hole, and he was playing a guy who was a little bit older than him and more experienced, and he cranked that second shot. That's a lot of pressure. You're trying to win your first, local tournament, like, in that level.
1: Yeah.
0: And you produce something like that, that gets it done under pressure like that. Good for him. Happy for him. But I appreciate you letting me shout him out on that.
1: For sure. Devin, if you're listening, nice job, man. That's not a small accomplishment. Or if anybody's listening, they can pass it on to him. When you were describing the opponent of Devin's hitting that false front and watching his golf ball slowly roll down I can't even tell you how many times.
0: I can't either. Spence, look, I don't care where the pin is that's up there on that first green of Bonneville.
1: Yeah.
0: That number five, we all know it's a two-tier green. It's got a big hill and a false front. And I don't care where the pin is. I'm always trying to just put it up on that second level just so it sits somewhere.
1: Yeah.
0: Okay, even if the pin's in the front, all right, it's going to roll off and it's going to roll down.
1: Right,
0: I'm going to be chipping back up, whatever. But that thing is so difficult to get to do it under pressure in a tournament like that and stick something, that's meaningful, with all that on the line. I wish I could do that someday just once.
1: For sure. Yeah. Congrats to Devin. All right.
0: Hey, how about your guy, Brendan Sorsby, by the way? You mentioned him before.
1: Hold on. What?
0: You mentioned him.
1: Is he my guy?
0: No, this is how we do things. We like a shuck and jive here. We fake left. We go
1: You've
0: right.
1: You've been watching more George Carlin on
0: the
1: plane.
0: No. No, I just want to say a 10-second thing. Brendan Sorsby, I don't know him.
1: Yeah.
0: I don't watch him last year at Cincinnati. I know his whole deal at Indiana and the whole thing. This betting thing, okay? That seems like, to me, my opinion, a guy that I don't care what he is, what his talent is, that you couldn't trust him anywhere to do anything going forward for a team, to be a leader of a team. Mm-hmm. Because in college, just like in the pros, they tell you, Spence, a million times, you can't do this, don't do it. There's signs in the locker room, there's signs in the shower room, there's signs walking down the hallway. Everybody knows it. Okay, you slip up once, some guy says, hey, I can get you some money, you can make a bet on the Super Bowl, whatever it is. This guy went dozens and dozens and dozens of time to do it. He was just telling everybody, hey, I got your rule right here, that's what he was saying to everybody. And when you do it once or twice, okay, that's one of those things that falls under that rule of, you fool me once, shame on me, fool me twice, shame, right? That's, mm-hmm. that's that saying, like, he was doing it so much, and that's, doesn't play, ever play again, whatever. I don't know how you ever trust a guy like that who was blatantly flaunting against all the rules.
1: Shame on you. Fool me twice. Shame on me.
0: There you go.
1: I should really utilize that in my dating life, but we won't talk about that right now.
0: Here we go. Let's go.
1: But let's stay in this space for a minute, because I look, you're not wrong about this, all right? So, and the new information that came about because of the court filing, because he tried to get an injunction, and the judge summarily dismissed it, because the new information that became public as a result of the court filings $90,000 over the course of hundreds and hundreds and hundreds of bets. It wasn't dozens. Yeah. It was hundreds, including multiple bets on Indiana, the team he was playing for. Now, he didn't play in the games, but he's still in the practices. He's still in the locker room. He still knows what the game plans are. So, to your point, it is a bad, bad look. What I would offer as a counter is, do you really feel like this kid's ability to have a career in pro football should be completely taken away? Or is there a team out there that would say, look, we like your talent. We understand that you got loose with some stuff, because there's an entire medical side of this, that gambling is a dopamine hit the same way a heroin injection is. Mm-hmm. So if you believe that he was addicted to gambling,
0: yep,
1: like people get addicted to drugs or food or your phone or alcohol or whatever it is, if you believe that, isn't there a path for him to get well and potentially continue his career? I would hope somebody would give him at least a chance. And if you can't check the boxes, then you just kind of throw your hands
0: up. Yeah, well, I think you're right, Spence. And look, that can be the case with him. But the issue is that the kid knows, from my perspective, that I don't care if he was betting $5 a game, okay? He knows he's not supposed to be doing it, period. And then he does it again and then again and again and again and just – you know, flaunting it in the way that looks, all the information we have. And you're right, it can be a disease, it can be something. That's what his famous lawyer, Jeffrey Kessler, is going to argue up and down, you know, and is going to try and get him off on some kind of technicality that way. But you know, if I'm a team, unless I'm convinced that he's some version of Peyton Manning or Tom Brady or something, and I'm going to be the guy to save him or something, I don't think I can, you know, if I'm an owner or general manager, that I can trust a guy who's, you know, no matter what the rules are, this guy's already shown me that he doesn't care about what the rule is. You know, he's going to do what he wants to do. So when we have team rules, we have stuff we're supposed to be doing as a group, you're supposed to be one of our leaders, all this and this and this. I don't know. That just sounds to me like someone who's, you know, that there would be better options for an organization to look at. I'm just surprised that it came out the way that it did come out, and that Texas Tech is sitting there going, really? Like, now we're dealing with this stuff, you know, whatever, and everybody's trying to build up these walls or something about it, and I don't know. It just, the whole thing is distasteful, but okay, you know.
1: Yeah, the college career is over. I don't see how.
0: Yeah, I don't know how
1: there's
0: you do
1: zero
0: that.
1: Way yeah. I think you have a pathway to. And look, this is his last year of eligibility.
0: Right.
1: So I don't see any way that you can allow him to play college football. I do wonder, though, and you referenced the unfortunate double standard here comes down to talent. I mean, Ray Lewis killed a guy. Like, let's just call it how it is, you know, and he's freaking Ray Lewis. So one of the best middle linebackers of all time. But, I'm a little bit uncomfortable with the double standard of, if you're a generational talent, then we're going to overlook this stuff. Yeah. If you're just a medial talent, then suddenly it's a situation where you can't play.
0: Yeah, yeah. And I'll tell you this, Spence. I'm one of those guys who I think that's, you know, the rules you have to follow. And you, if you're a leader, you're one of the guys who sets the tone for the team. You know, the Fernando Mendoza type guys who's on his, you know, in the, Indiana. But let me say this. I'm also a Pete Rose Hall of Fame guy. I don't care what he was doing, betting on games or betting, you know, he was a voracious bettor. He, you know, and I read the book on him, you know, he didn't care. It's the same thing. He didn't care about who was saying what. The rules didn't apply to him. He was always betting on his team, never bet against his team. Okay, I'd bet on my team to win because I think we're going to figure out a way to win tonight, whatever. But Pete Rose did that all the time. But he was always, I mean, he had a routine in spring training. He loved spring training, Spence, because he could go betting at three different places after an afternoon spring training game.
1: Wow.
0: He would go to the horses in the afternoon. He would go to the dogs. And then he would go gambling at a sports book in Florida.
1: Huh.
0: Three different locations. He had a driver, a guy who would be scheduled. This is the schedule. The game's over at 2:30. I'll be in the car at 3. We go to the dog track. We're there till 5. Then you take me over to the horses before they finish at 6:30. And then we go grab something to eat before we go over to the sports book and we bet on the games.
1: See, that sounds like an illness.
0: You know, yeah, no, yeah, right, yeah. Right. But I mean, he was unabashed about that and whatever. But having said that, 4,200 hits and what he did in Major League Baseball, being an all-star at five different positions, it's not a Hall of Fame for guys who are Saints are guys who are priests or whatever. It's a Hall of Fame for what you did in your sport, right? And he was the best who ever did it. That's my opinion. And, you know, but that's where I conflict myself about how I feel about those kind of things.
1: Fair enough. I mean, I think multiple layers of contextualized conversations about these things, it's an appropriate way to talk about it because no two situations are alike. The message that's sent is if you are a transcendent talent, you are allowed to do things that people less talented you are not allowed to do, you know? And
0: how does the money he was getting, this NIL stuff, how does that play into what he felt like he was allowed? In other words, if he's a football player 10 years ago in college football, doesn't have any money, is he going to be betting like that?
1: Yeah.
0: Or is he betting like that because I got money so I can do this? You know, I mean, I don't know.
1: Well, it brings into play a much larger societal conversation where we are playing with fire to give children whose brains are not fully developed big checks.
0: Good point.
1: And then the ability on their phone to download a sportsbook app to have at their disposal at all times and have again that what the scientific community and the ability to brain map, what they've been able to unveil and reveal is what dopamine hits are.
0: Yeah.
1: And what brings you that dopamine sensation, that feeling. And you can map it out in someone's brain. If you win a big bet on DraftKings, the dopamine effect that your brain goes through is the same effect if you inject heroin into your vein. Mm-hmm. I mean, we can see that with brain mapping.
0: Yeah.
1: Now, as you age, you start to make better choices and you learn from certain things here or there because you're a fully developed human. But as somebody who in his life has made some very questionable choices, I can tell you as a young person, sometimes it's hard to make your way through life. I think we're setting up these young men to fail in so many different ways when suddenly they have hundreds of thousands of dollars in their bank account, and then they can just transfer it to a sports book and then place a bunch of different bets.
0: Yeah.
1: You know what
0: yeah.
1: I mean? I think it's like a perfect storm, and I just think the societal impact, when we look back on this generation in 20 or 30 years, I think it's going to be interesting to see exactly how this perfect confluence of events have affected them.
0: Yeah. Well, what's interesting to me is obviously he was doing all this stuff and with different people, different guys who had accounts, whatever it was. And you know that anybody he knows that you're not supposed to be doing this, right? Mm-hmm. You know that, right?
1: Yeah.
0: And you're telling me nobody told him, hey, dude, come on, man. You got something else bigger going on.
1: It's hard to know, though, Smitty. I mean, he just has it on his phone. I mean, maybe he's not talking to anybody about it.
0: Yeah, maybe.
1: I don't know that much about it either.
0: Yeah, I know.
1: All right, here's what we'll do. We'll catch a break. And coming up next, I actually want to continue this conversation in this direction. June 23rd is right around the corner. We got a draft cycle ahead of us. You're a guy who interviewed prospects and oftentimes would talk to these young men. I mean, how much of these boxes have to be checked before you decide, like, okay, he ran into some issues. Do we want to take him? You know, and what the Jazz are kind of going through right now. Then, of course, we have an NBA Finals matchup between the Spurs and the Knicks. Before we break, I want to tell you about my friends at IFA Country Stores. The crack of the bat, the pop of the ball, baseball season is in full bloom. 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

0: Roughly 3 weeks-ish away from the NBA draft, where the Utah Jazz find themselves with the number 2 overall pick in the draft. And as a result of some really good reporting by our friend Sarah Todd from the Deseret News, a little more insight on where we're at with Darren Peterson. A lot of people believe the Jazz will exit the draft process with Darren Peterson should Washington decide to go A.J. DiBonsa. Richard Smith is live in studio. So, Smitty, when it comes to what you have to do as a guy that was in the front office for 40 years to analyze a player, we'll use Darren as the example because of all the noise around his health stuff at Kansas. Darren and his camp went with the creatine story, and several of his own statements were debunked by doctors. So, look, I'm not a medical professional. I take creatine. I've never cramped before. Darren apparently had an adverse reaction to it. But from a team standpoint, information like this, what do you do with it when you're analyzing what you need to do with a pick like number 2, of which, of course, is such a big opportunity?
1: Yeah, well, everybody's doing all their homework, Spence. They have those guys in the NBA draft combine that was a couple weeks ago in Chicago. All the doctors, team doctors are there. The NBA has their own doctors there. They put all these guys through a series of tests and measurements and all this stuff. And then they put together a combined report on every guy in the that goes through that draft process. And we used to have a meeting about a week before the draft, and the doctors that gave our team doctors time to look over all the information on every guy. So they would look over X-rays. They would look over blood testing. They would look over all the stuff that they did, the measurables, on the physicals that those players went through at the draft combine. They'd read through everything, they'd put together their own notes, and then we would sit together around the conference table, and it was always a long meeting, a long evening, because we would start with the A's. Okay, who's the first guy? You know, John Adams, he's the first guy, okay? He reported when he was a freshman that he had a hangnail, but they put some salve on it and they've sealed, you know, everything is on there. And then your team doctors weigh in, and we would always have it graded like a green, a yellow, or a red, meaning a green was the guy's fine, don't worry about him, he's good to go, you know, you do what you want basketball wise. A yellow was we have a few questions, there's some things that you might want to be aware of, but nothing that keeps him out of us looking at him seriously. And then you're red, which means he has some kind of a condition or a situation that our team doctors would look at and say, I would strongly recommend you not consider drafting him because of reasons A, B, and C. And one of the great ones that comes to mind, not that recently, but Brandon Roy, who we all know was a very good player and came into the NBA and had a knee issue. And our doctors came in and said they had it right on the button. They said, you know, we'd tell you, a great player. Yeah, you know, he's okay. He's got this knee issue in the NBA for the number of games he's going to play and the minutes he's going to play. He's going to last 5 years. He's going to have 5 good years. And then after that, it's going to start breaking down. And then how long he lasts after that just depends on, you know, some other circumstances we can't predict.
0: Wow.
1: And Brandon Roy.
0: That's exactly what happened.
1: Yeah. And so Brandon Roy. Now, on the flip side, we have the kid, I'm going to forget his name now, the kid from Pitt was drafted in the second round by San Antonio.
0: Dwan Blair.
1: There we go. Dwan Blair. Okay. 10 points for Spence. Check it. So Dwan Blair comes in the draft. Everybody likes him. He's a top 15, maybe top 10 talent, depending on your evaluation. Bulldog, gets in there, tough guy, can make shots, you know, rebound in traffic, all this stuff. We want that kind of guy on our team. Our team doctors come in and they say, hey, Dwan Blair, I don't know what to tell you about him, but he has, he has both his ACLs
0: are gone.
1: And we said, what does that mean? And they said, well, both his ACLs are gone. Okay, and so we consider them. We don't consider them. They go, well, I'm just telling you, but in high school, we got all his records. In high school, he didn't miss a game. His coaches said he didn't miss a practice. He goes to Pitt, plays 3 years, doesn't miss a game, doesn't miss a practice. doesn't seem to have any problem with no ACLs. And they go, well, that's up to you guys, but you know, but we can never
0: here's get the information,
1: the direct information, you know, the direct thing about, you know, from a medical perspective. So what does that mean? You know, what does that mean anyway? So that scared a lot of people. That's why Dwan Blair went, I think it was in the mid-30s, mm-hmm. to San Antonio.
0: Sounds right.
1: Everybody would have taken him in the top, top 15, maybe even some in the top 10 if they didn't have that. But a lot of the teams were like, yeah, I don't know what that means or whatever. What does it mean? Dwan Blair goes to San Antonio, and I think he played like 5 or 6 years straight without missing a game mm-hmm. before he missed a game because he had the flu. I mean, mm-hmm. it was like, you know, so these things are always, they're so, the medical guys were going to give you all the information. The basketball people have to make a determination what that means to them. And then, of course, you get your general manager or your team president, of course, with the owner to make a final decision on, you know, A or B. You know, we take a chance on this guy or not. There was a few guys over in Europe over the years who were big, long guys who didn't have medicals, who maybe there was, you know, some kind of an issue with their growth plates, but we don't know. Do you take a chance on them? Do you not? All those kind of things come into play, Spence, because especially with the Jazz now, when they've got a, you know, at the moment, the number two pick, you know, that's a big money decision. And it's a big, you know, potentially franchise changing decision, depending on how the guy works out. So you got to make sure you have all your ducks lined up and you have all that information and you're comfortable with the information you have and the input of, from your medical staff, that everybody feels comfortable that making this decision makes sense for us at this time.
0: So when it comes to the Peterson stuff specifically, I don't know how much you've dug in on this stuff, Smitty, but there are a lot of people that are around basketball that cover the draft and talk about the draft that do believe that if Washington goes AJ, the Jazz simply should draft Aaron Peterson. What's kind of your feel or vibe around this entire story? And if you were kind of in those rooms, would you have your alarm bells going off based off of what's happened?
1: Yeah, well, first of all, a year ago now, Spence, when they were coming out of high school, getting ready to go to college last year, Darren Peterson was considered a tier above everybody else yep. in terms of his talent, his raw skill level, his ability to handle the ball, to shoot the ball with consistency from range, to put it on the floor, to create. If you're talking about a Shai Gilgeous-Alexander, you're talking about a De'Aaron Fox, you're talking about a Dylan Harper, you're talking about any of these guys who are currently playing, you know, still in the NBA playoffs. The NBA now is driven by tall guards who can handle, can shoot, and can play make. And Darren Peterson checks all those boxes when he was at the high school level. His explosiveness, his timing, his touch on passes, his ability to get into seams, to attack the rim, find guys, make open shots, all those things. And so the uneven year he had at Kansas, okay, how do you weigh that? That's for those guys in the room with the medical guys to figure out if this creatine thing is a real story. I don't know if it is or not, but I certainly know that the kid's talent and his ability is such that that's the kind of guy any team wants as the head of the snake. If you want to be a competitive team for a long time, you need a guy like that to be running your show. And so to me, if that stuff checks out, and I don't know how it will, but the Jazz will have their people and they'll have a lot of people looking into all that and deciphering that. But at the end of the day, if that stuff checks out to me, I just, you know, even though it sounds simplistic and it sounds, you know, like one of these things where you can tell people, hey, sometimes you just overthink things and try and find a reason not to do something, okay? I've been watching these guys. I've been studying these guys. I know what their capability is. I know what I think is their ceiling, okay? The Bansa, all right? The Peterson, okay? Cam Boozer, I love him as well, okay? I'll take any of those guys. I don't care. Whoever it is, you tell me I'm taking second, okay, I'll choose between one of those guys. I'm not going to overthink it and try and figure out and talk myself out of it. those guys have enough promise as prospects to really influence playing and affect winning night in and night out at the NBA level. Are they going to do that? Only time will tell. But at the moment, they are all guys who are really on that top tier that I don't think you can go wrong with whoever ends up falling in your lap, and you just take the guy you like. You, we've said this before, Spence, as a simple comparison. Everybody likes ice cream. Some people like vanilla. Some people like chocolate, okay? Some people are going to like Peterson. Some people are going to like Boozer, okay? My guy we talked about earlier, Devin Tovey, he's a golfer. He's a big basketball fan. He's texting me the other day. Hey, I think Boozer's the best guy. The Jazz should be taking Boozer. And I said, Dev, you should probably be on an NBA team. And he said, yeah, I probably should.
2: Keep winning golf tournaments, kids. You'll get there.
1: You know, but that's the thing. People like, you know, are going to see things differently. They're going to interpret it differently. But those guys where the Jazz are sitting, to me, they really don't need to overthink it. They just need to be confident that whoever we end up with is a guy we believe is going to be able to help us significantly going forward.
2: Yeah, I mean, where I've landed, Smitty, unless you find something during your process that really, really causes your antennas to go up, I think you take whoever Washington doesn't right. out of AJ and Darren. I mean,
1: yeah,
2: that's where
1: yeah.
2: I've landed.
1: I mean, and I don't think you have to get into, you know, well, how can we move up? How are we going to, you know, this old DeBanza local thing, he wants to be here. He's, his parents live, you know to me, that's really, in my opinion, if I was in the room and over the years we would have these kind of discussions, that stuff gets, for me, gets put to the side. That those are non-factors. And we went through this last year with the Ace Bailey kid who, you know, was never proven that he said it or somebody in his camp said it, but all the rumors were that, oh, yeah, he doesn't want to go somewhere, and the somewhere is Utah. And where does he end up in Utah? He ends up playing well for the Jazz this year. Looks like he's assimilated into it. Those things, you know, they flush themselves out, and guys get situated, and they get used to their teammates and coaches, and all that stuff. It really goes by the wayside fairly quickly. So you got to take that and put it aside, and you just got to concentrate on the stuff that makes sense in terms of evaluation and what you think is can help your team to improve and get better.
2: What if they have done their analysis, and regardless of AJ being local or not, they just think he's head and shoulders above everybody else now?
1: Yeah.
2: You know, you see all these crazy trade ideas. The idea of trading number two and Ace Bailey to move up to number one, like, I'd hang up the phone if Washington called and offered me that. But it does feel like maybe number two this year and maybe a future first, which is what Danny traded, you know, the first round, the number one overall pick to Philly for back in the day. That feels doable. I mean, if they want AJ and Washington says we're taking him, so if you want him, you better make us the offer. I mean, what about that process?
1: Well, and that whole process, Spence, could also play out, because they'll have all that stuff on boards. They'll have it all. You know, they'll have all different kinds of machinations of it. They'll have how it could potentially impact your team, not just roster-wise, but also financially, what that's going to mean. The guys are going to, you know, if the Jazz do that evaluation and they think, we just think this guy is the guy, okay? He's better than the other guys, and we need him. How do we get to him? We see Spence, of course, what's playing out in front of us right now with a guy like Wembanyama, ends up in San Antonio. You know, obviously he was kind of a no-brainer pick for them in that draft 3 years ago. But when you get a guy, if you believe in he can be transformational and he can really add that level of talent and skill to your group, if you come to that conclusion, evaluation, then it doesn't matter what you have to pay for him. If that's what you think, you know, you need three first round picks. You need Ace Bailey. Who else you need? You want Keontae George? Yeah, whatever. We just need that guy, because in the NBA, you need two guys to be really competitive, but you need three real guys to really, really be one of those top echelon teams that has a real chance year in and year out. And so if you think that guy, whoever that guy would be, if it's the Bansa in this example, and you think he can be one of those guys, then it doesn't matter what you have to pay for him, because you're convinced that that's going to work out, because we can only play five guys at once on the floor in a competitive game. So if he's that much of a difference maker in our eyes, then we can sit here and negotiate all day how much we're willing to pay for that.
2: Do you think any of these players are on? Because the line you keep hearing is there are multiple really good players in this draft, yeah, but there isn't like a Wembanyama or a Cooper Flagg. Right. Do you agree with that?
1: Yeah, I think there's a lot of good. I like the first 8, 9, 10 players.
2: Yeah.
1: I think they're all going to be impactful players at the NBA level. I think they all have a chance depending on the teams they get with and who their teammates are, how they're coached, all those kinds of things. But their development, they all are guys who bring something unique to the table. You know, whether it's something like the Wagler kid from Illinois, who's a big guard, who's really a good, terrific playmaker, sees the floor, can really, you know, pick out guys, can really get in the seam and dish it to shooters. You have to have shooters then to be able to play with him. You have somebody like the kid, the Acuff kid from Arkansas, who is really a dynamic ball in hand guy who can really get your points anywhere, not only driving and getting to the rim, but also go over the top because he's a very good shooter. You know, there's questions about his defense at the college level. I'm not that worried about that. I think he's got the athleticism to be able to do that, and I think his pride would come through when he gets on a competitive NBA floor every night in that regard. But he's a guy who could be one of those guys who could really help a team as a ball handling guard who can really create for you and make things tough for you, like Brunson's doing, like Shai Gilgeous-Alexander does, like De'Aaron Fox does, Dylan Harper. All these guys are all big. You know, Brunson's smaller, obviously, but a unique talent. But those are the kind of guys you're looking at and trying to decipher if these guys are all guys that you're comfortable with, if it comes to having to choose among them.
2: So if we operate off your premise that you need two guys, okay, we'll use the Smitty term guys.
1: Real guys.
2: Yeah. To compete year in and year out, but you need three to be upper echelon.
1: I think, yeah.
2: How many guys do the Jazz have? Well, heading into next year, how many real guys do the Jazz have?
1: Well, they have Jaren Jackson is a real guy. Lauri Markkanen is a real guy. Okay, so we got two. Okay, Walker Kessler, to me, is a good starting center, a good help, a kind of guy you need in your lineup because he's big. He can defend at the rim. He can rebound. He doesn't need the ball to be effective, so you don't have to worry about him complaining that he's not getting enough shots or the offense not running through him or whatever. So you get a good cog, a good piece in somebody like him. To me, Keontae George, his place in the NBA is going to be eventually, my opinion, will be as a scoring guard off the bench. You know, your sixth man who comes off to the old people listening, you know, a Vinnie Johnson microwave type guy or a Jamal Crawford or a Lou Williams, one of those kind of guys who can come in that second unit and provide a spark and get you a quick 12 points early in the second quarter, that kind of thing. I think that's his niche and his role. You know, so that's what I think he plays. Ace Bailey, I don't know yet. I didn't really see enough of him, again, in meaningful games. Spence, this is also part of the tough evaluation process with the Jazz the last couple of years. None of these guys played in games that really meant anything, and so they didn't have that pressure, which is always a different thing, night in and night out, to try and win a game down the last 5 minutes when it's meaningful. And so that becomes a different game for guys. So Ace Bailey, I think, it looks like he has a nice game, a nice temperament. I think he's going to be a nice player. He doesn't seem to be a real explosive kind of guy, at least hasn't shown that from the wing, like just taking it and jumping over two guys and over the top of the backboard and that kind of thing. I think he could probably do that sometime, but that wasn't in his regular repertoire. So those guys, to me, are all guys who are like secondary pieces to what you're trying to do. If you've got Markkanen and you got Jackson and you can add now a third guy, if that guy comes in and does like we're seeing with Dylan Harper, who was the second pick last year, comes in and right away he's making meaningful impact on meaningful games right away, right? So if you get a guy like that, if that's a Darren Peterson, especially at that position, and you got that shored up, now you've got Jaren Jackson who's helping you. Now you've got Markkanen who can shoot. Now you've got those bigs, and now you got the other piece with Kessler if they get him to come back. And all of a sudden, that to me is a very interesting team. Those things got to fit together. They got to work together, all that kind of stuff. But that would make it very interesting.
2: So the reports are the Walker-Kessler contract is going to be around $30 million per. That's what people are talking about. When you look at centers who are paid $30 million-ish per year, you're talking about Chet Holmgren, Alperen Şengün, and Rudy. Bam is 37 this year, but it goes up to 49 next year. Is Walker in that group? You know, the Şengün, Gobert, Chet Holmgren talent type pool?
1: Yeah, well, this is the way I would pose it to you, Spence. He's in that group if you believe that having him in the middle with your group really solidifies your ability to compete night in and night out and to be able to win games. Paying him $30 million, that doesn't equate to him having to get 22 and 12 every night.
2: Right.
1: That doesn't, a lot of people miscast that and think, oh, you got to be one of those guys. Şengün's a different player than Rudy. Rudy's a different player. Then Adebayo's a different player. Okay, can Kessler fit in that part that you need defensively, rebounding, protecting the rim to fit with the other pieces when you're putting that puzzle together? Is it worth it to pay him that to know that he's anchoring that when you're putting these other parts of it together? If you believe that, then he is worth it, because then you believe he's going to be an integral part of helping us to be competitive and have a chance to win night in and night out. That's what it's all about, is trying to move those chess pieces around the board so that they all fit comfortably and they give you that kind of a chance all the time.
2: All right, before I set you loose, not many people thought San Antonio was going to be able to get by OKC. Now, as I talked about to start the show, with the way Chet just kind of wilted in that series, I think it's maybe easy to say Jalen Williams might be their second most or second best player. A.J. Mitchell came on late in the year and had some good playoff games as well. So in fairness, OKC was not able to stay healthy. As you always point out, that's one of the massive things you got to have if you're going to win the thing. And San Antonio was able to get Dylan Harper back and able to get De'Aaron Fox back. But Victor Wembanyama, at the age of 22, leads his Spurs in Oklahoma City in their building and wins game 7 of a Western Conference Finals. It felt important. It felt like a seismic night for pro basketball. So what are your thoughts on what San Antonio has already accomplished, and what do you make of this NBA Finals matchup?
1: Well, the matchup, I think, is going to be great. First of all, as you know, Spence, you and I have gone around this many times. I don't predict what's going to happen. I have no idea what's going to happen in these games. One thing I do know, even though seems to be picking San Antonio or think that they have an edge, they've got home court advantage, whatever. I think a lot of that is recency bias, recency reporting. That's who everybody's been watching, because the Knicks haven't played in over a week. Mm-hmm. Why? Because they destroyed everybody in the 11 previous playoff games they played, home and road. And they were not winning games, Spence. They were destroying the games, okay?
2: Best net rating over an 11-game span in the history of the
1: league. Yes, yeah. And so they're on some kind of heater. And these are the things that you hope for, Spence. You always hear players and coaches talk all year in December and January, well, we're trying to find our footing. We're trying to get in the flow. We're trying to get it so when we get to the playoffs, we're kind of working our way up to that, which is always a bunch of baloney. Everybody's always trying to win every night they go out, except some teams who don't want to win every night. Okay, so the teams are serious.
2: Oh, taking fixed. I guess you didn't hear while you were in Paris.
1: Yeah, that's right, yeah. So, but these guys, the Knicks, have been destroying teams, okay, in this heater. Now, can it continue because they've had over a week off? Will they be able to keep doing that to San Antonio? Wembanyama provides a different perspective because he's so unique, and not just his length and his skill ability, but his mindset and his willingness to do what it takes, especially on the defensive end, to help his teammates – That's a big deal. Is he going to always be shadowing Jalen Brunson at 6'1", maybe 6'2"?
2: Maybe no way. Not. No okay? chance he's 6'2".
1: And is Wembanyama going to be stretching over him like a shadow all the time? So it's going to be hard to get shots off. So if that's the case, then that's going to be difficult for the Knicks. But at the same time, the Knicks, they've been playing playoff teams. They've been playing good teams. Atlanta had beaten them a couple times early in that series, and then they went to Philly, and then they went to Detroit, and they destroyed them.
2: Cleveland.
1: And so they just have been whitewashing those teams. They've been on this heater. Can they continue it? Obviously, we'll find out. But this is historic that they've been on. And I know one thing, it's going to be hard for me watching games over the next 2 weeks, especially the games at Madison Square Garden, because I'm so over all the New York hype and all the celebrity row and all the guys who were showing up now and all the guys who were dancing around in the streets and all the New York stuff, and this is unbelievable. And they already had the victory parade after they beat Cleveland. They had millions of people out there. I'm going, did anybody tell them that the playoffs aren't over? Like they said, what is
2: Porter,
1: going on?
2: Porter, are you listening to this? Are you listening to the hate? I told you, Smitty's a hater.
1: Yeah,
3: oh, I know.
2: He's proving it
3: tell.
2: Now. Yeah.
1: Well. No, that's and your boy Stephen A. We got to listen to him every day, and then we got, hey, this is one thing I'm going to pose to you, Spence. How about this? Let's set an over under, okay, for the series, an over under on how many times Victor Wembanyama gives a stare down, Reggie Miller style, to your boy Spike Lee during the series. Like something happens, big block, big flush, big three, something. Wemby turns and just stares down your guy like, yeah, yo, I'm here. You got me, you know, that kind of thing.
2: I don't think he will.
1: Oh, come on.
2: I think he's just going to go about his business.
1: Because Spike is going to goad him into it. But Wemby's going to give it back to him in a positive way. Mm. Yeah, he's not going to do anything outrageous. But you watch. Sometime during early on, Spike Lee's going to be yelling something, especially if they're at the Garden. And Wembanyama's going to do something. And he's just going to look over. And he's just going to look at him. He's just going to give him a stare for a couple of seconds. And Spike Lee's going to go, you looking at me? Are you looking at me? You know, like this New York thing, right? You know, he's going to stand up and start pumping his fist or something. And Wembanyama's just going to look at him like Reggie Miller, just go backing up and just stare. You watch, Spence. It's going to happen numerous times, I believe, during the course of the series, because Wembanyama is that kind of guy. He likes to try and get into all of that, not in a bad way, like in a subtle way, like, you know, like I just want you to know, I'm here, and I'm not going anywhere.
2: I want to see those two stand next to each other. So Spike is like 5'2". By the way, why do you listen to Stephen A. Smith?
1: I don't. No. Look.
2: Then don't.
1: Look. I can't. No. I don't listen to him. Sometimes I turn the TV on. Sometimes I click on the internet or something. There's something, some rant about him. He's got all the answers with everything, and you know whatever. And the Knicks were dead. You know, after the 2-1 fall behind in Atlanta, they're dead. They stink. They did this and thing. And now you know they're the greatest thing since, you know.
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6: What he has done and what they have done is amazing. And what he has done is amazing if he compared himself to guys like Giannis and Jokic and SGA. But he doesn't. You got to win now because it's Michael. That's who he compares himself to. It's Michael. It's Kobe. It's Tim Duncan. It's five or more. You want to get to five or more? You got to win this one now. 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It's really important to think about this. You cannot say he's ahead of schedule unless he finishes the job. He's gonna have an opportunity to finish the job. 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
6: 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We love Jokic. We love SGA. They're awesome players. They are not the greatest ever. 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

0: much as I love the NBA Finals, and I'm absolutely juiced about this matchup, I always get sad as we kind of inch closer and closer to the end. First couple rounds, so fun to have all these games every night, but no NBA hoops tonight or tomorrow. Game one of the NBA Finals will be on Wednesday between the Spurs and the Knicks. It can be heard on this radio station. Let's talk more ball. Pumped to see Lee Ellis on the rundown today, and he joins us now on a Monday. Lee, happy Monday, sir. How are you?
1: Fine, thanks, Ben. Thanks very much for having me.
0: No, I appreciate the time. So let's just start there. What do you make of this NBA Finals matchup? A lot of people pumped. And 22 years old, Wemby is not coming. He is here, isn't he?
1: Oh, absolutely. And if you're the NBA, this is a pretty much a dream matchup outside of maybe Lakers-Knicks, because you've got the Knicks obviously in the finals here, you know, one of the most glamorous teams. And then you've got the young, probably the face of the NBA for the next decade or further, in his first finals, pretty much ahead of schedule. I think a lot of people thought the Spurs were going to be better than they were last year. We really wanted to see Fox and Wembanyama together to see how those two would gel. But I don't think many people thought they were going to be in this position already. So now it's just a matter of how well they handle it, because they come in, as far as the betting goes, as the favorite. However, it's very unusual that we see a young team go from not making the playoffs to automatically into the finals and favorite. It just doesn't happen in the NBA. Usually it's a process of building up over, you know, 3 or 4 years, which is what the Knicks have done to get here. You know, they've been in the conference finals last year where they lost to the Pacers. They were upset by the Pacers. The year before, they lost to the Pacers again in a game 7 at Madison Square Garden. They had a few injuries and things like that. But more to the point that they've sort of been building up to this moment, whereas the Spurs have kind of leapfrogged over everybody in the West. You know, teams like maybe the Rockets with Kevin Durant and the Nuggets, who we've seen win the championship a couple of years ago. And then, of course, they knock off the defending champs just the other night. So it's fascinating. I think it's really intriguing. And it for me, this is what the NBA is where it's at its best, you know, where you've got new teams in the finals. Both fan bases are really going to feel they're a chance to win this. And that's something we didn't see if you go back to those sort of Cavs-Warriors battles. I mean, they were great. Of course, the Cavs had the big one 10 years ago. But other than that, it felt like the Warriors were always the favorite. Now, every season, we're getting new teams in the finals and new teams really challenging. And I just think this is something that's really, really good for the NBA.
0: You can give us some good perspective on this. We were talking about this earlier. And, you know, of course, in the American basketball ecosystem, in the modern day, all of the best players start playing with and against each other when they're 12, 13, 14 because of the AAU circuit. That's not how it used to be. What that has bred is friendships and relationships of a lot of these players that start when they're young, go throughout high school, go throughout AAU and college, and continue in the NBA. And one of the things I love about Wembanyama is he has what Mike had. He has what Kobe had. He has the desire to go in and compete, and he wants to take your will every single night. How much of that do you think is as a result of him not growing up in this system with most of his peers?
1: Yeah, well, probably a pretty big one, because I think in Europe as well,

0: you mentioned that. A lot of these guys, they play together when they're young, but they're also taught more about the team concept rather than the sort of individualistic style, which I sort of relate more to, you know, the United States way, because you've always got like a franchise tag. It's his team. It's this guy's the number one player on the team. Whereas in Europe, it's really more about the fundamentals, and the focus is on, like, it's great if you can score and you can shoot and you can dunk. All that is great, but you better be able to pass that ball. You better learn to cut. You better learn to defend as well, because all those things are just as important. And if you look at Serbia, for example, with Nikola Jokic and Bogdan Bogdanovic and Luka Doncic, who's obviously Slovenian, not Serbian, but from that same area, you know, these guys, when they were playing basketball as a kid, like, they were taught a lot of three-on-three stuff. And three-on-three is actually really good to learn the fundamentals, because you're involved in almost every possession on the court, whether it's on offense or defense. Because if you're sloppy on defense, you're going to get burned by your teammate. And if on, and on offense, you have to be able to cut, you have to be able to dribble, you have to be able to pass. And if you look at Serbia, they're already six-time three-on-three world champions. And that's kind of where the, you know, that's an Olympic sport now. So that's really, really growing. And I think that's really important, because it teaches guys that even if you are super talented, you can't just survive on being a good shooter. You have to have a more rounded game. And I think we're starting to see that, because Wemby, I mean, that ball handling is just incredible. You know, can you imagine back in the day if Shaq had that sort of handle and he could hit those threes? I mean, it'd be just the most dominant player we've ever seen. But right now, Wemby's a little bit of Shaq there with his dominance, a little bit of power, but he's also got that almost, I won't say Steph Curry range, but he's getting there, and maybe he will develop that the further he goes through his career. So I think it's great. But again, with Wemby, and you see it on this team, he's very humble and he's very mature beyond his years. He doesn't want all the credit, and he knows that the Spurs are so much more than just him as well. It's not like where you can just dump the ball in, and if he goes for 40 and 20 like he did in that first game against the Thunder, they're going to win. You know, Stephon Castle's been incredible. Devin Vassell's been fantastic. Keldon Johnson was sixth man of the year. So they are so much more than Wemby, but of course Wemby takes so much gravity with everything he does. And, you know, again, I think a lot of that is how he learned to play the entire game, not just the focus was on him as a kid in growing up in France.
1: One of the interesting narratives, because, of course, as you know, we had Rudy Gobert here for 9 years, and he was beloved in Utah, and it seemed like he was hated everywhere else, and I never fully understood why. And I still feel like there's this permeating, I don't know, disrespect that's constantly sent Rudy's way. And it really irritates me, quite frankly, because he really is such a sweet guy. He did a lot of good things for this community. And you heard a lot of people say, well, he's French, and so, you know, maybe people don't respect. Well, so is Wembanyama. Wembanyama has what appears to me, Lee, the unanimous support and respect from his peers in a way that Rudy has never had and will never have. You know, give me your thoughts on that.
0: Well, you know, sometimes people just don't like a guy. And I think that's the thing is with Rudy, because everyone would love him on his team, on their team, because he's a very impactful player on both ends of the floor. Of course, he's had his moments where he hasn't been as good. And then there's been other moments where he's been very, very dominant. But I know with Quinn Snyder being in here in Atlanta, he would love to have someone like Rudy on his team right now, because that's one of the areas the Hawks are struggling. They don't have a big, they don't have a rim protector, and they don't have that guy who's a fierce competitor like Rudy has been. So sometimes it might be just his personality, you know, like Rudy is a bit gruff maybe, but also it's kind of easy to pick on him as well. And you know what it's like as well on social media. Once you get a narrative, once you get sort of assigned something, whether you're soft or you're unfriendly or people just don't like you, it's very hard to shake that tag. Just impossible. And I agree with you. I mean, I haven't spoken to Rudy many times in my career, but I have spoken to him a few times. He's always been incredibly respectful. He's been very polite and very sincere. And those sorts of qualities don't always translate when you're on the basketball court, when you're a competitor. So it's unfortunate because, you know, all of us, for whatever reason, you know, we have some parts of our personality that some people like and some people don't. But when you're in the sporting world, sometimes people get hold of something and just run with that forever. And that's just the way it goes, whether it's true or not. So I agree. I think Rudy is a fantastic guy. I think he's a very underrated competitor. I think he's got the accolades as far as the defensive player of the year that he's proven. He's an incredibly impactful player. Tim Connolly gave up a ton to get him there in Minnesota, and he's been a very, very good player. But he's just one of those guys who hasn't been loved, and he probably never really will be embraced by the broader NBA community.
1: Since we kind of referenced the Jazz there a little bit, we are in Salt Lake City, Lee, so we have a lot of Jazz fan listeners. I haven't spoken to you since a couple of things have happened, namely the Jaren Jackson Jr. trade, and then they finally get the lottery luck that they've never had before, and they jump up to number two, and you're aware of all the narratives. It's an interesting dynamic here because it really is a generational opportunity for the Jazz to reshape their organization. Cameron Boozer's father, Carlos Boozer, works for the Utah Jazz, and A.J. DiBonsa played his college basketball at Brigham Young, and he played his last year of high school basketball here in Utah, and his family lives here as well. And, of course, there's the Darren Peterson stuff. So your thoughts on what you think the Jazz are going to do at number two, and then your big-picture thoughts on what you think the Jazz could be next year.
0: Yeah, I sort of think they're going to lean to Boozer myself. Now, don't take that with any sort of grain of salt that I have any inside information. I don't, but it just seems to me that with Carlos there, you know, they do get an advantage. I mean, look what happened with the Knicks when Rick Brunson went there. You know, it was like, well, Jalen, no, you know, he's not going to go there, and he ends up going there. So, you know, Carlos was a fantastic player for the Jazz, an all-star a couple of times there. You know, he was a really, really good player. So you have that advantage now. Do you want to have someone who maybe feel a little more comfortable settling in as well to the NBA with his dad and his family around him? That could help, you know, Cam Boozer. And so with DiBonsa and Peterson, you can honestly, it's a toss up for those two who you want to choose out of them. Now, if let's say the Jazz say, okay, we really want Peterson, but if he's not on the board, then we go with Boozer. Well, if Peterson is on the board, let's say DiBonsa goes number one, maybe then they do go ahead and grab him. But that sort of stuff, I mean, that's really the intel that only someone on the super inside would know exactly what the Jazz is thinking. But I think when you weigh up everything, there's some history there with the Boozer family. You have Carlos on the side there. I think it might be something that just tempts them, Austin Ainge and the crew there, to sort of say, well, why don't we go with this guy? I mean, he's a great player as well. You know, he's proven to be a very good player. He's been in that top sort of, you know, 3 to 5 pretty much all season. So it figures that, it you know, it's not a reach to grab him at two if he's still on the board there, or if their preferred guard is not on the board. So, look, and to add further to your question there about how the Jazz are looking next season and beyond, I think Jaren Jackson was a fantastic pickup for them. I think he's a great player. He's really developed and grown there in Memphis, and it was time for him to leave there. That Memphis team feels like it was about to break up. I don't think Ja Morant's going to be there next season. I don't think he's going to Utah, but it feels like that Grizzlies team is looking to sort of start again. And for the fact that the Jazz got Jaren Jackson, who's a Defensive Player of the Year winner in the past, and really a developing and growing player, I think that's great. You know, he's at the stage of his career where he's looking to win. The Jazz are probably not, obviously, contenders next season, but certainly you would start to see, you know, the building blocks in place, and with a high draft pick, that things are going to look on the up there. Because I've said for a long time, I always think that the Utah Jazz home court advantage is one of the most significant in the NBA. Obviously, the last couple of seasons it hasn't been there, but once they start winning again, of the 41 home games, it's almost like you can lock in 30 to 35 of those for wins, because it's just so hard. And again, I spoke to Quinn Snyder. I speak to him a lot. I cover the Hawks here. And I often talk to him about that. I say, you know, Utah is one of those teams that just felt like there was always a tough place to win for the opponents. And he said, yeah, the crowd, the atmosphere, I mean, it means so much to the people of Utah when the Jazz are playing well. So you know that they're not in for a long rebuild here. They want to get back to winning, and they want to get back to competing. And I think you're going to start to see, you know, a pretty significant improvement, certainly next season and then beyond.
1: So, and by the way, next time you talk to Quinn, mention you were on my show. That's my guy. While he was here, I was with the Jazz. So that's my guy. But 22 wins this year for the Jazz. A lot of people around here, after they got the number two pick, started to get a little loose with some expectations. If I said to you 45 wins and a play-in spot next year for the Jazz, what's your reaction to that?
0: That's a big jump. It's a big jump. You're doubling your win total. I off the top of my head, you would have to look at sort of which teams are dropping off next season to make room there for them to come in, because I think, you know, the Warriors obviously are in that same sort of area, but with Steve Kerr coming back, that makes me believe they're going to make some sort of a big splash, because they obviously still believe they can compete. The Clippers obviously, well, the Clippers are always in that same sort of spot. So I don't think they can get to 45 wins. I think if they can break 500, that would be a significant improvement, and that might be enough to get them in the play-in. It's sort of always, you know, it's tough to see where that number 10 spot is. But I wouldn't think with a rookie that they could make that much of an improvement in one season. However, of course, maybe Larry Markkanen gets traded as well and they get something back in return for him. I like Larry, by the way. I think he's a great player. I hope they don't trade him. But maybe that's what they also do, is they look to add another vet to come on in and help them winning straight away. So I would say today, that's a bit of a stretch for me to get to 45, but I certainly expect them to be more competitive in that play-in race for a significant chunk of the season. And then again, if things break right for them, maybe they can. But again, it's tough to see a team make that big a jump without a franchise-altering player in the draft. And I don't think Boozer or DeBanster or Peterson is one of those guys. I mean, you know, you're talking like, of course, a Wembanyama or even a Cooper Flagg or someone like that. But I don't think that sort of quality of player is available in this draft.
1: So if San Antonio, and we'll let you go after just a couple of more finals thoughts, Lee, I always appreciate your time. If San Antonio is able to get this thing done, they're starting to become this conversation permeating through NBA people that feels a little bit like the conversation we were having with the Warriors when it was Steph and Clay and Durant, where it was like, is it even worth it to try? Because they're just going to win the thing every year. If San Antonio gets this done, and look, you always have to bring health into the equation, and Oklahoma City was without two really good players, not just Jalen Williams, but A.J. Mitchell was out as well. What sort of message does that send to the rest of the NBA about what they could potentially do? This kid is 22. I mean, you referenced ahead of schedule. Like, it's wild to consider the possibilities of what this could mean if San Antonio actually breaks through and wins the NBA Finals. What message does that send, Lee?
0: Yeah, I mean, it really is quite daunting because, again, it's not just Wemby. They've got Castle, who's in his second season. Kelvin Johnson, who's a vet by their standards, a six-man coming off the bench. Devin Vassell, another one who's been there for a long time. And then Dylan Harper, the rookie who was incredible too, you know, during this season and this series. And so I think a lot of it comes back as well to the leadership of Wembanyama, in the sense that he very much wants to deflect that he gets all the credit. You know, he's very complimentary of his players, of the coaching staff. And that kind of reminds me of Tim Duncan. You know, Tim Duncan never wanted all the glory. He never wanted all the money and all the shots. He just wanted to win. And I think that really set the tone, because you always had Tony Parker and Manu Ginobili there as well. But it was always those complimentary players who could come in and fill a role and accept that role. And that's why the Spurs were just so good for basically 20 years. They were either in contention or winning the championship. And I think Wembanyama's got that same mentality. I just don't see him being there saying, okay, now that I've won, you know, a championship, I want to be scoring all the points next year. I want all the attention and all the adulation. I think he's going to keep on deflecting and including everyone on that team. And so that's why it's set up so well. The Spurs just know how to handle this situation. Of course, there's going to be a point where Wembanyama signs his max contract, and then, you know, the other guys are going to want to get paid as well. So Pat Riley talked about that, of course, you know, the disease of more, that once you win a championship, guys want more money and they want more shots. But it just feels with San Antonio, that's not as much of a concern as it might be and has been with other teams in the past. But having said all that as well, when the Milwaukee Bucks won it like 5 years ago now, I thought they were set up for a long run. They've won one playoff series since. Same with the Denver Nuggets. You know, when they won it a couple of years ago, I thought, man, they're really set up. They're young. You know, Jokic is the star, but Murray and Porter, you know, those guys are young and still hungry, and they haven't really panned out. So it's not a guarantee, but it certainly feels more likely that this is a sustainable success run that the Spurs are on than any of the other teams we've seen in the past.
1: All right, before I set you loose, I am going back to New York for Game 4 of the Garden. Very excited for that. Do my New York Knicks have a puncher's chance in this series, Lee?
0: Oh, I absolutely do think so, too. I picked the Knicks to win it in six. I think, despite everything we've said here, I think experience is more important than a team that hasn't really been there before. I know Harrison Barnes is on that team, but I think the Knicks have been building towards this. And, you know, there's always the rust versus rest debate. I think when you're a young team, you don't need as much rest. The Knicks took care of business incredibly convincingly in those first three rounds, and they got their good rest. They're ready to go. And we all associate the Knicks with a somewhat dysfunctional franchise over the last 25 years, and for good reason. You know, GMs fired, coaches fired, players in and out. But that's not this team. And I can't believe I'm saying this. James Dolan deserves credit, because he installed Leon Rose and he has seemingly kept out of his way and allowed Leon Rose to build that team. And now it is a very, very good team. So I picked the Knicks to win it in six. I think this is their time. And it feels crazy to say that the Knicks are a competent, organized team right now, but that's what they've shown me. I was up close. I saw them against the Pacers last season. That first loss at home, that really derailed them for the rest of that series. And that's why I actually think it's a good thing that the Knicks start on the road in this series, because the Spurs have got to win that first game, certainly one of the first two. But if the Knicks can pinch one, then they get a chance to maybe close this out at home in game six. And I think that's where the experience is going to come into play. So I've got Knicks in six. Spence, I'm with you on this one. I think your Knicks are going to do it.
1: I love hearing that, Lee. You're the first person I've heard predict that, so I do appreciate it. Hey, thanks so much for the time. Tell our listeners where they can go get your work.
0: Yeah, just follow me on all the socials. It's just at Lee Ellis, L-E-I-G-H-E-L-L-I-S. And thanks again for having me, Spence. Always appreciate it.
1: Safe travels. Keep up the great work. And never forget, you are a basketball podcast OG. So I hope everyone remembers that, Lee. I certainly do.
0: Thanks, Spence. I appreciate it, man.
1: All right, the great Lee Ellis. Yeah, he and his buddies started the No Dunks podcast on NBA TV before like anybody was podcasting. At Lee Ellis is where you find him on social media. Really good dude. Appreciate his time. We'll catch a break. We're going to switch gears and talk a little hockey and maybe sneak in a little college football with our old buddy Roxy Bernstein coming up next right here on ESPN 700.
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7: What he has done and what they have done is amazing. And what he has done is amazing if he compared himself to guys like Giannis and Jokic and SGA. But he doesn't. You got to win now. Because it's Michael. That's who he compares himself to. It's Michael. It's Kobe. It's Tim Duncan. It's five or more. You want to get to five or more? You got to win this one now. No, I'm not kidding. It's really important to think about this. You cannot say he's ahead of schedule unless he finishes the job. He's gonna have an opportunity to finish the job. We can't just assume titles in the future, which we have all done. But with this guy, this can't be a Marino moment. So if he wants to beat Michael, which he is so open that he wants to be the greatest ever. 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
7: 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We love Jokic. We love SGA. They're awesome players. They are not the greatest ever. 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

0: The Smashing Pumpkins are taking over the Delta Center on October the 29th. Tune into the Sean O'Connell Show this week for your chance to score a pair of tickets. But it is Counting Crows that you're hearing, and that means it's Roxy Bernstein time on a Monday afternoon. Roxy, how are you, sir?
1: I'm good, Spence. What's going on?
0: Any love for the county or any love for the Smashing Pumpkins?
1: There's a story I will tell you off the air. How's that?
0: You have wait. Hold on a second.
1: This is not for air. I cannot put this one out there.
0: You have a Smashing Pumpkins story? How do you know all these famous people?
1: It's like this one's like a 6 degrees of. A friend of mine had a run-in with Smashing Pumpkins.
0: So I
1: will leave it there.
0: Okay. All right. Now I'm super curious because I'm the type of guy. So, like, if you tell me, like, hey, I got something to tell you. Oh, wait, now I can't. I will annoy you until you tell me. Just so you know, that's who you're going to run into.
1: The story will stay between us when I tell you.
0: Yes, sir. You know it. What's the latest with you, man? How are you? How are things?
1: I'm good. Just got back from L.A. I was doing college baseball this weekend down at UCLA, and we had the shocking upset with the number one team in the country, the Bruins, getting bounced in the regional, and Cal Poly was the team that emerged, and they're onto the super regionals. Now, you know, we've gone from 64, and after tonight with all these game sevens across college baseball, we'll be down to 16 and headed toward the College World Series in Omaha, which starts June 12th.
0: There you go. Not a guy. I do want to talk hockey in just a moment, but since I saw that you were on the rundown today, of course, for our listeners, Roxy is our buddy from the old Pac-12 network, and obviously we used to talk almost exclusively college football with you. I wanted to get into a couple of college football storylines, and this Brendan Sorsby situation, of course, is making waves around here, Roxy, because Texas Tech won the Big 12 a year ago, Vegas favorite to do it again. Even with the Sorsby stuff out there, prediction markets, anybody that's predicting Big 12 football next year is predicting that it will be Texas Tech, regardless of who's under center. My question to you, though, is, look, I am sensitive to an addiction dynamic, and I'm aware of what gambling does to your brain as far as what a dopamine hit looks like, and we can compare it to other addictions when it comes to drugs and alcohol and, you know, your phone, TV, whatever it is. I mean, we have brain mapping ability now that we know what addiction does to the brain. And I do think, you know, the perfect confluence of events that we're, asking these young men to traverse, where their brains are not fully developed. They get hundreds of thousands of dollars. They can pull up a sports book on their phone and place all these bets. I think we're doing these young men a disservice, but at the same time, it's really the one thing you can't do, because it's the one thing that separates college football from WWE. Like, you just can't do it. I don't know how there's a pathway back for Brendan Sorsby to play college football. Maybe he plays in the NFL. But your thoughts on this kind of dynamic we're going through here, and what do you think it means for the Big 12 landscape this year?
1: Look, Spence, I feel sorry for him. And you brought it up. It's an addiction. And it's a problem, and he was seeking help and treatment to get over this issue. But at the same time, and you also alluded to it, you're breaking the number one rule. You cannot gamble on games. And we've seen it, what happens to people across the board, right? There's people from the NBA that are in jail because of it right now. Pete Rose was banned from baseball because he bet on the sport. And that, you just can't do it. It is an absolute no-no. And with the NCAA ruling, look, I get it. He technically has another year of eligibility. But at the same time, you broke a major rule. And that, to me, really borders on, should a player be allowed to compete again? And I think he needs to get treatment for this problem. But I also think at the same time, maybe it's cruel, but I don't think he should be playing college football, especially when it's proven that he had these gambling issues and he bet on the sport.
0: Yeah, and the new information that came out as a result of the court filing, because if this is a couple of bets here and maybe, you know, $5 or $10 there, okay, but hundreds of bets, $90,000, and was using sportsbooks accounts from friends and family members to kind of continue that smokescreen to remain anonymous while he was making bets. And I hate to make it a football topic, Roxy, but you know, the Will Hammond kid, Texas, their backup, rolled into Salt Lake last year and played an awesome game and beat Utah. You know, Utah probably could have won that game if Will Hammond didn't come in and play the way he played. And obviously BYU made the Big 12 championship game a year ago. Does it change the way you think the conference plays out if Texas Tech doesn't have their starting quarterback?
1: I think there's an effect, yes. But now they're probably still the favorite, and you know the rumblings about how much money they've spent on their roster. And I don't think they're as much a favorite if he's not there. But to me, they're still the favorite. It's going to be a competitive, balanced league, and you look around, and I expect a bounce back from Arizona State this year. But the league in general is definitely on the upswing, but it's there for the taking. And I think if they have Sorsby, there's a little separation. But if they don't, they come back to the pack, and I think it's a much tighter race than people anticipate.
0: So we do have Congress now getting involved with college football to try to, you know, essentially fix this sport in a way that it badly needs fixing. I don't know if this is going to pass the floor because bipartisan anything these days feels impossible. But what's on the table is limiting athletes to transferring schools only one time without penalty, limiting athlete eligibility to a maximum of 5 years. I can't believe we have to say this out loud, but prohibiting former professional athletes from playing in college and then prohibiting schools from poaching a coach from another school during their sports season, known as the Lane Kiffin rule. Two-part question. What do you think about kind of the Protect College Sports Act as it's on the table? And what do you think the biggest issue is facing college football right now?
1: I like some of the initiatives. But the one for me, Spence, is the multi-transfer rule without penalty. That's the biggest issue I have because they're making a mockery of what college athletics is about. And it's already turned into somewhat professional, right, with the money that's being thrown around. And I'm all for them getting paid and benefiting on their name, image, and likeness. I'm cool with that. And the revenue sharing, because they are the ones out there that are sweating and leaving themselves susceptible to injury and laying it all out there for the university. But the multi-transfer without penalty, and it's just glorified free agency, is what it is right now. And I do think there need to be some regulations in place because at the end of the day, they're still supposed to be going to school and getting an education. And when you're going from school to school to school, that is just completely making a mockery of what the academics are about. And these kids should be making progress to their degree. When they transfer from school to school to school, they lose credits, it sets them back, and the graduation really becomes secondary to what they're trying to do. And I get it. Look, I loved playing ball too when I was younger. But I'm all for you get the one-time transfer for free, and the second time you transfer, I think you should have to sit no matter what. We've seen those excuses over the years in the past trying to get eligibility, whether it's a family hardship or a family illness, and the NCAA a lot most of the time would cave and they would become eligible. I think there needs to be some hard rules in place for that. But at the same time, as you brought up the poaching coaches, that's also a problem because if we're going to do it and hold the players accountable, the coaches who have contracts definitely need to be held accountable. Because right now, none of these contracts matter. The players' contracts, because I'm well aware of players that have signed two-year deals at schools, and then they just leave, even though there's a buyout potential, but there's nobody to enforce those contracts. But I think that the coaches need to be held accountable also, that they just can't go from school to school to school. Like Will Wade in college basketball, right? Will Wade goes to NC State. All of a sudden, LSU wants to take him back. He jumps. 1 year at NC State when he had a long-term contract. That's not right, but under these rules, he can do it, and you're seeing the free agency not just with the players but with the coaches also.
0: All right, before we get over to some hockey stuff, the SEC wants 16 teams in the CFP. The Big Ten wants 24. The Big 12, their coaches okay the 24-team proposal. What do you think the answer is here, Roxy? If you had a voice in the room, what would your opinion be?
1: I think 16 is the best number. And I hope they're not all 16 SEC teams, which I know the SEC would love. But I think there should be a benefit to being 1 through 4. So maybe you do a double bye for those 1 through 4s, right into the quarterfinals. And then you have in the first round teams playing and then a play-in to advance. But I do believe that even if you expand, you go to 16, I think 24 is way too many, because if you're the 22nd, 23rd, 24th team, you shouldn't be playing for the national championship. Even to me, 16 is a stretch. But Spence, I get it. It's all about money, and there's so much out there, and there's so much revenue available. That's why they want more games. They want more inventory, and they want to be able to sell it and profit and benefit from the money that's out there. And that's why the tournament's expanding, not just because, oh, we feel we could have a better competition. That's not the reason. The reason is because there's more money readily available, and it's all about capitalizing on that. So with that said, I think 16 is the right number. I get it. You're 13, 14 right now. You have a gripe. Maybe you feel you deserve to be in. You go to 16, I think that appeases everybody.
0: All right, moving over to some hockey stuff. The Mammoth played Vegas very, very tough. Vegas sweeped Colorado, so the Mammoth are better than Colorado.
1: That's not the reason. The reason is because there's more money readily available, and it's all about capitalizing on that. So with that said, I think 16 is the right number. I get it. You're 13, 14 right now. You have a gripe. Maybe you feel you deserve to be in. You go to 16, I think that appeases everybody.
0: All right, moving over to some hockey stuff. The Mammoth played Vegas very, very tough. Vegas sweeped Colorado, so the Mammoth are better than Colorado.

0: The reason is because there's more money readily available, and it's all about capitalizing on that. So with that said, I think 16 is the right number. I get it. You're 13, 14 right now. You have a gripe. Maybe you feel you deserve to be in. You go to 16, I think that appeases everybody.
1: All right, moving over to some hockey stuff. The Mammoth played Vegas very, very tough. Vegas sweeped Colorado.
0: It's all about capitalizing on that. So with that said, I think 16 is the right number. I get it. You're 13, 14 right now. You have a gripe. Maybe you feel you deserve to be in. You go to 16, I think that appeases everybody.
1: All right, moving over to some hockey stuff. The Mammoth played Vegas very, very tough. Vegas sweeped Colorado, so the Mammoth are better than Colorado.
0: Well, conventional wisdom says that, right?
1: Indeed.
0: As well. I mean, Nate Schmidt, you still got him, for a couple of years? I thought he played well. I thought John Marino played great in the playoffs. But I think they need to get a little bit younger, maybe even a little more athletic defensively. And those are the two areas that I think that when the Utah Mammoth do their autopsy on this season and how can we get better, when Bill Armstrong looks at it, I think those are two areas that I think Bill would like to address with this team to get to the next level. You talked about the jump they made this year. They were right there with Vegas, but they didn't know how to close out a playoff series and win this time of the year. And that's what you're going to have to figure out moving forward. So add some pieces that can help you do it. And I just think they need some physicality, some grit up front to add to that talent they have with all those gunners that can get up and down the ice.
1: Does feel like there's a bright future for hockey in Salt Lake, right? I mean, I think if you're a Mammoth fan, you have a lot to look forward to.
0: Oh, and there's so much more talent that's coming, right? There's a reason why when you look at the writers that examine the prospect pools for teams across the country and why they're so high on the Utah Mammoth. They're going to have a little bit of money to spend with the cap going up a bit. But now is the time, I think, if you're Utah, to get a little aggressive because you're ready for that next step. When you have these young, talented players that are coming, and there's a number of them that are in the system, highly thought of prospects that this team has. But the next step, okay, how do you get there? And I think that's what Bill Armstrong's trying to figure out with this group.
1: All right, Roxy, before I say you lose, Carolina finally broke through. I mean, they've been really good, and they finally broke through. So not a huge surprise that Carolina's there, but a pretty big surprise that Vegas is there. Lost more games than they won during the regular season, fired their coach down the stretch, and John Tortorella, I know he's a bit of a lightning rod. He coached by Rangers. He coached everywhere, but my goodness, they pulled off quite the run here. What do you make of this matchup? And at this point, what's your gut saying as far as who's going to hoist that cup?
0: Well, we had to make our predictions on ESPN.com, and I chose Carolina in seven. I think this is a long series. The way that they are playing right now, Vegas, that this was a team I think everybody expected, right? They underachieved. There's no other way to say it during the season, but they did enough clearly to win the Pacific Division. And then John Tortorella kind of gives them that kick in the rear, and it's a veteran group that has hit their stride. When you have guys like Jack Eichel and Mitch Marner, these are high-end talents. But the other players that come on, like Brett Howden has been unbelievable in these playoffs, and I don't think anybody saw that from him. And then Tortorella had the ultimate confidence in Carter Hart that this is the goaltender we're going with. And even though Aiden Hill backstopped them to a cup, Carter Hart was the guy for Torts. And this team has just rallied around this group. They've gotten healthy. William Karlsson coming back is a huge boost. And it changes them, makes them so much stronger down the middle. He's an excellent penalty killer and a two-way center, is great in the circle. And that's what has made Vegas much stronger. And it's crazy. They've gotten better as the playoffs have gone on. But the war of attrition, teams kind of, all right, who's left standing? And on the other side with Carolina, their depth that they have and the depth scoring that Carolina has. And they're so fundamentally sound. Their penalty kill is outstanding. And defensively, when you have Stahl, you know, it controlling things in the middle, and Jacob Slavin, to me, is the best shutdown defenseman in the league. Carolina Hurricanes, this is a team that has just really been excelling in the

0: season. They have hit their stride as well, and it's fitting that the two teams that are playing the best are now meeting each other for the Cup. And I think we're going to get treated to a heck of a series.
1: Last thing, do you have more beef with Courtney Cox or Billy Corgan?
0: Courtney Cox, okay. Because it's a little more personal. How's
1: okay.
0: that?
1: Fair enough. I cannot wait to hear this story, Roxy. I appreciate your time, my friend. Be safe, okay?
0: All right, Spence. You got it, brother.
1: All right, buddy. Roxy Bernstein, old school Pac-12 network friend. He's with ESPN, ESPN Radio. Very busy guy. I always appreciate Roxy's time. All right, 3 hours down, 1 hour to go. Final hour of the show is next on ESPN 700.
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0: We have turned our calendars to June, so the dog days of summer are now basically here, but it's a very busy month in college football recruiting. So we'll do a little college football here, maybe bounce around a little bit and have some fun with the voice himself, the voice of the Utes, Bill Riley, on a Monday afternoon. What's up, Riles? How are you?
1: Spence, I'm good, but I have to take your pulse, your temperature. For the first time in 27 years, your beloved New York Knickerbockers are playing for a championship. How are you doing?
0: I'm thrilled. It's going to be a lot of fun to watch this series. I'm actually going back to New York for game four with my dad, brothers, and son. So I'm excited to have Connor see playoff basketball at MSG. This kid, Bill, this Victor Wembanyama kid is terrifying. I don't think it's a great matchup. My gut is saying San Antonio in six, but look, this is... The Knicks deserve a lot of credit, man. That's 11 straight wins in the playoffs. That's a record. And they weren't just beating teams. They were smoking them. I just think there's something different about Wembanyama. It feels like this is his time.
1: Well, the other thing I like about this Spurs team is, and we kind of saw it in this series, everybody plays both ends of the floor. You know, some teams that are really good defensively have two or three guys that will play, and then another two guys they kind of hide. It feels to me, well, obviously Wembanyama is the great eraser. He is the guy that can take care of everything, but it just feels like San Antonio's guys buy in on both ends of the floor. You don't get a sense that a couple of those guys are just out there chucking it around.
0: Yeah, and look, these young wings, they are dogs. Stephon Castle is an absolute dog. And, you know, Jalen Brunson's 6 feet, Bill. I mean, I've met the kid. He's not much taller than I am. And they've got four or five wings that are between 6'4 and 6'8. And they're gonna sick a bunch of players on Jalen. And he's going to have a tough time, I think. I mean, these days, if you're a 6 foot guard, you don't really have a home in the NBA, which speaks to Jalen's, you know, brilliance as a ball in hand offensive creator and playmaker. But I don't know, man, I think the garden's going to be crazy. I wouldn't be surprised if home court serves and like San Antonio gets him at seven.
1: Okay, here's my hypothetical for you. I could guarantee you one of these two things today. I want to see which one you would choose. I could guarantee you the Knicks championship, or I could guarantee you the Jets will play in a Super Bowl within 2 years.
0: Well, you know me, I like a guarantee, okay? Let's start there. I would take...
1: Well, you are the Dick Pepperfield of ESPN 700.
0: That's definitely an insult, but I would take the Knicks winning a championship. I mean, with how much we invested, it was life or death for like 10 years. The Jets were always kind of like a side team to cheer for, and they were such a joke. I never really expected much out of them. So for me, I'd take a Knicks championship.
1: All right, better question here. Is this Knicks team better talent-wise, better put together than those teams that you grew up with, 94 and 99?
0: Such a good question, and I would probably lean yes, but okay. I don't think anyone on this team is generational the way Ewing was. Jalen right. has a chance to be. And look, I begrudgingly cheer for Cat now. I'm not a big Cat guy. I didn't love the deal. There's something, he's so corny. There's just something about him that kind of rubs me the wrong way. But one of the issues that those Knick teams had back in the day, like I loved Charlie Ward, but he was a mid-table type point guard, or Chris Childs or Derek Harper. Like it was physical, defensive basketball based off of how big and strong they were. Now the Houston and Spree years were a little bit different, but that Starks, you know, Oakley, Mason, Anthony Bonner, Patrick Ewing, like that era, they were just beating you up. I mean, if you go back and look at some of the scores, like the Knicks Heat series, the Knicks would win like 72 to 68, dude, you know?
1: Yeah.
0: So they didn't necessarily have a lot of transcendent wing talent. I would begrudgingly say that this is probably as talented of a Knick team as there have been since the teams in the 70s that actually won the thing.
1: I agree. I think those teams were markedly more tough. They were just tougher, more physical, would want to get in the alley with your team. But I think this team has got more basketball talent. Does that make sense?
0: Yeah, it does. Here's a question. So yeah. we're debating, you know, game four, we'll all be there. We're debating whether or not we should get Knick jerseys. What's your thought about a grown man wearing another man's jersey?
1: Not a big fan of it. Mm-hmm. If you got Nick jerseys, I would say just get a Knicks jersey. Not a big fan of wearing another man's name across my back. So some people are into that. Not my thing. Also not a big fan of, you see this a lot of Jazz games, the guys that are wearing the dress shirt with the jersey over the top of it.
0: No way. Yeah, no chance.
1: Not a good look. See, I could see your dad maybe doing that because your dad's very professional, probably coming from the office, meeting you guys at the Garden. But if you or your brothers and Connor wore the dress shirt underneath, we'd have to have a discussion.
0: Yeah, no chance. Connor's young enough where he could do like the hooded sweatshirt with the jersey over it. I think he could probably pull that off.
1: Are you guys going to be guests of James Dolan?
0: My guess is we will probably be part of the facial recognition operation that he has. I think we will all be watched very closely, Bill.
1: You along with Charles Oakley, right?
0: Yeah, that's right. Oh, we should just invite Oak. We should just have
1: How
0: Oakley.
1: How great would that be? You and your dad and Oak all sitting together like three rows behind Dolan.
0: That is such a good idea. But I would imagine we'd be ejected rather quickly. And I'd like to kind of stay for the entire game. But by the way, while we're in this space, what was, you grew up during a difficult time for the teams that you cheered for. And then in the modern day, a lot of them have been very good. What was the Bill Riley fandom ultimate experience that you had?
1: Well, when I was growing, when my fandom was growing, the Royals were fantastic. I went to two World Series in 80 and 85, went to the playoffs in 77, 79, 80, and then they hit like a 25-year just death period. The Chiefs, when I was growing up, were not very good. And then when I got to college, that's when Marty Schottenheimer and Derek Thomas Neil Smith. So, and they went through a little, they were always good, but they couldn't get over the hump. So I had a weird fan. I mean, I was always a fan, but I was hooked early with the Royals being good and then punished for 25 years. And then the Chiefs were terrible and then broke my heart for many years. And now they've been really good. So that's kind of been I had kind of like you, I had long periods of drought of winning with my teams, which, as you know, like if the Knicks win it this year, I mean, I haven't won a championship in your lifetime, Spence. I think 72, right, was
0: correct.
1: The last Knicks championship.
0: 72, 73. Yeah.
1: You were just a gleam in the eye of Dave and Deb at the time. We were probably in high school in Bountiful. But, it just makes it sweeter when your team finally wins. And that's why I'm rooting. I've never done this before, but I am openly rooting for your Knicks so you can enjoy a nice championship run because – you know, you had so many rough years with the Yankees, only winning every, four or five, 6 years growing up.
0: Yeah, they were my saving grace. Excellent check. It's genealogy knowledge, Bill. Well done there. And I appreciate your support for my New York Knicks. We'll see. Look, you know what it's like when you do this job, and I'm now 20 years in. The fan does die in you a little bit. So the things that happen while you're covering, the things you need to do that kind of remind you why you're doing what you do and why it was fun back in the day, they're always kind of fun reminders, you know?
1: Well, and two, it's not a team that you cover on a regular basis. It's different when you have to be a little bit more objective and cover the team on a regular basis like you do with the teams in this area. When, like me, the Royals and the Chiefs, they're 700, 800 miles away, and this isn't a market for that. So it's easier for me to be – and it's kind of fun, too, when you do it for so long to kind of dip back in and be a fan a little bit. And it's really cool that you guys get to – which game are you going to, game four?
0: Game four, yeah. Heading up to Portland for a wedding, so I'm not available for game three. So I'm going to head out for game four next week.
1: Excellent.
0: Yeah, I can't wait. Hey, I wonder – and look, it's not a done deal – but the new information about just how many bets Brendan Sorsby placed, like 90K over the course of a few years, using sportsbooks accounts of friends and family members. He's got a very powerful attorney. Jeffrey Kessler is the Michael Jordan of sports attorneys. But the injunction they filed was summarily dismissed. His 2-hour hearing took place today. I just don't see a world where this kid plays college football, Bill. So give me your thoughts on that. And then what do you think that does to the landscape of the Big 12 next season?
1: There are very few no-nos, especially in today's day and age, Spence. I mean, where a lot of the rules that were tried and true so many years ago for coaches, administrators, I think those have gone by the wayside. So things that got players and coaches and schools in trouble 10, 15, 20 years ago, they're not against the rules anymore. But this one has been the one you couldn't do and you still can't do. And you go into any facility, whether it's Utah or BYU or Texas Tech or Indiana where Brendan Sorsby was, and there's signs all over the place that and they lecture you at the beginning of a school year. They bring somebody in, every school does it, that says that you can't gamble. You just can't do it. You can't have the apps. You can't do it. And so he knew it and he did it. And it wasn't a one-off or a two-off, as you said. It was hundreds and hundreds of bets over a year and a half, 2 years, $90,000 worth. I mean, it's just, I don't know how you can allow this to happen, because then what you've done is you've set a precedent and you've opened the door. And I just don't think that's a door that a judge or the NCAA or anybody wants opened. You know, Brendan Sorsby, did he make a mistake?

0: go-to guy. He's the Johnny Cochran of sports attorneys if you want on your side when you feel like you've been wronged. But I would be very surprised if this Lubbock County District Court comes back with anything, a temporary injunction or anything else. I think this kid's going to have to turn his attention to the NFL, where, you know, will it be a red flag for some NFL teams? It probably will a little bit. But if he shows some contrition and does the interviews right, he'll probably play in the NFL. But I'd be very surprised if he takes a snap of football for Texas Tech this fall.
1: Yeah, I feel like, you know, killing the kid's chances of having a life and a career, that's too punitive. So hopefully somebody in the NFL will give him a pathway. You know, you check these boxes and we'll take a chance on you and you show us that you're serious about it. But as it pertains to what, and I hate making this a football topic, but we have to talk about what it means for Texas Tech. Now, Vegas prediction markets odds still say they're the team to beat, and I tend to lean that way. I think they've earned that. We all know what Will Hammond can do. We saw it up close. He's coming off an ACL. But does this, in your opinion, Bill, change the way we should look at the landscape of Big 12 football this year?
0: I think my hierarchy in the spring, Spence, has been, before this and even a little bit after, Texas Tech, because they've got a very loaded roster. They've gone out again this year and added really good players, BYU and Utah. But I think that grouping is very much closer now. I think Texas Tech has come back. I think these teams are all certainly in the mix. I think they should still be the three favorites. You mentioned somebody very important there. That's Will Hammond. Utah fans probably remember Will Hammond as a guy that came in for Baron Morton and basically with his legs and a little bit with his arm led Texas Tech to that win in the second half against the University of Utah. Had Baron Morton not gotten hurt, Utah might have won that game, but Hammond was really good. He tore his ACL a couple of weeks later. Apparently his rehab's going very well. He's very good. They were saying last year the worst thing that could happen to other teams is if Morton went out because Hammond was better. Well, he's scheduled to miss probably the first three games of the year, Spence, but those are winnable games. They just are. Texas Tech plays Abilene Christian, unless they buy out of that game and somehow they play Texas and try to shut up Steve Sarkisian's mouth a little bit. That's, you know, all that went on last week. But it's Abilene Christian, Oregon State, and then, I take that back. Houston's the third game, not the fourth. So it could become a little tricky, and Houston's good. But I think if Will Hammond comes back, they're still a really good team. But in the meantime, I think that group of three at the top are very good. And I think they're pretty clustered to me. I don't think there's a huge difference, especially with the quarterback situation between Utah, BYU, and Texas Tech.
1: You know, I understand why the Tech folk were a little peeved at what Sark said, but dude, he's not wrong. Like, Tech's schedule is ridiculous, Bill. They really should waltz into the Big 12 championship game.
0: I agree with that, but coming from Steve Sarkisian, who had a top five team last year and he missed the playoff, coming from a school that only won the Big 12 like twice in 30 years, Texas is one of those teams annually that everybody hypes up, and then in recent years they've kind of fallen to the wayside. It would have meant a little bit more had Texas actually been in the playoff last year and won a game or at least made the playoff, but they weren't. So, yeah, you can throw a little shade, and, yeah, that's a soft non-conference schedule. Is the SEC top to bottom better than the Big 12? Yeah, it probably is. But, you know, go out and do – if Kirby Smart is saying that, okay. If Kalen DeBoer is saying that, okay. But Sark is – his nickname was 7-6 Sark when he was at Washington. He doesn't have this glowing postseason resume, so it rang a little bit hollow.
1: So while it feels a little WWE, according to Yahoo, it would be 2.4 mil for Tech in Texas to buy out the opponents on September 5th and play. I think they should do it, dude. I think college football should capitalize on this and see how these two teams stack up. That would be excellent live television.
0: Cody Williams is worth billions of dollars. He has helped them build that roster. He said he would pay the buyout. I'm sure Texas has some big oil billionaire on their rolls too. Those two guys come together, play that game at Jerry World in Dallas, let them split the proceeds. It's 99,000. Texas will probably have a few more people there, but not that many more. Spence, how good would that be for college football? How good would that be for Saturday, September?

0: for the 5th to kind of kick off the early season. And you're right, it does feel like WWE, WWF stuff from back in the day. But if it could come to fruition, I think how many people would be watching that game? What would the buildup to that game be like? Big Fox would be there. ESPN would be there. I think it'd be fantastic.
1: Yeah, and quite frankly, for the Big 12 to receive any sort of national respect, someone in the Big 12 is going to have to go awesome last year, and obviously Oregon just undressed them. So I know that there's some non-con opportunities, Arkansas and stuff, and you know, some other teams will have some lesser opportunities to play some SEC and Big 10 schools. But you know, we've got to see the Big 12 schools take on the biggest and baddest teams in those two conferences and have some success if the Big 12 ever wants to get any sort of traction here.
0: I would love to see, Spence, the Power Four conferences do what we see in basketball. You know how we see the ACC Big Ten Challenge and the SEC Big 12 Challenge? I would love, maybe it's not every school every year. Maybe it's six schools one year, six schools the next year. But I would love to see that in this day and age where we're talking about televisions and we're talking about, you know, adding conference games. If we're going to expand the playoff, make some meaningful games and get some of that going early, because to me that enhances the resume. It brings more. And if you're going to expand the playoffs to 16 or 24, you know, playing one of those non-conference games early doesn't hurt you as much, because a three-loss team can get themselves into a college football playoff, where now two-loss teams, as we saw with Utah and BYU and others last year, don't make it into a 12. If you double the size of the playoff, there's no reason why these Power Four leagues especially can't play more meaningful games in September.
1: And the Big 12, the coaches okayed the preference for the 24-team CFP. We know that's what the Big 10 wants, and now we're just waiting on the SEC, but those spring meetings have come and gone. It feels like we're going towards the direction of a 24-team college football playoff, Bill. If we do, what are your thoughts?
0: I can be sold on it, Spence. I'm not a huge fan right now. I would love to see them take that next step to maybe 16 to see how it goes. But if it does become inevitable that they go to 24, the one thing that I don't really want, you know, which Petitti and the Big Ten have been pushing for a while, I don't want the auto bids. I don't want the SEC to be guaranteed six, or the Big Ten to be guaranteed six, and the Big 12 and the ACC get guaranteed three. I would like to see, in theory, the 24 best teams get in. What if there's a year where the SEC is down a little bit, or the Big Ten's down a little bit, and they only deserve three teams, and there's that outlier year where the ACC or the Big 12 deserve four or five teams? There's a reason why you have the committee. The NCAA basketball tournament doesn't guarantee the Big East or the ACC or the SoCon any number of schools. Let that committee do their work and let them pick the best 22, 23 schools with maybe a group of five guarantee in there. I hate the idea of doubling the size of the field this quickly. But if it does go that way, the one thing I would say is please don't. I don't like just the idea of guaranteeing conferences so many teams every year.
1: But just to be clear, you would like a guarantee.
0: But much like Dick Pepperfield, I would like a guarantee.
1: Well, you're kind of sounding like a jive turkey at this point, just so you know. I gotta rewatch that, man. It's been a minute. I had forgotten about it before we kind of were bantering back and forth. Hey, give us a quick update or whatever you have. I reference it is June, which for most college football fans isn't necessarily the month that you kind of look at, but it's a big deal for recruiting. So these coaches are really hitting the road. I know you're up in the football facility. Can you just kind of give us the vibe up there? What's it like right now?
0: Well, they were off a little bit the last week or two before I was there. They're back at it now. They're in, you know, summer conditioning and things like that. I haven't had a chance to catch up with a lot of the coaches because when I went by last week, there wasn't anybody around, or at least the time I was up there. So I'm hoping when I get over there this week to record my podcast, Crimson Corner and some other stuff, that I'll get a chance to do it. But now in this day and age, you're right. June, if you follow the college football recruiting path, it's now become one of the busiest, if not the busiest months, because these kids all want to get it over and done now. I mean, I would say 75-80% of the high school kids are committing now in the summer so they could play their senior year and be done with it. That doesn't mean the recruiting process ends, because they can't sign till December anyway, but I think a lot of these kids want to get it over with. It's easier to schedule visits in the summertime. I don't think kids are as you know, as hot to necessarily go to a game. You can always come back on an unofficial visit and do a game. But I think a lot of these programs, and the kids in particular, they can have a little bit more time and spend a little bit more time and not be as distracted in the summertime. So it's going to be interesting to see this month what both Utah and BYU and some of the other Big 12 schools are able to get done in recruiting.
1: Last week, Congress announced the Protect College Sports Act. Your doppelganger, Ted Cruz, and then Maria Cantwell worked on it. That was mean. I'm sorry. But here are the four just quick like bullet points. Limiting that dude is he's so weird looking. Limiting athletes to transferring schools only one time without penalty. Excuse me. Limiting athlete eligibility to a maximum of 5 years. Prohibiting former pros to play in college because duh. And then prohibiting schools from poaching a coach from another school during their sports season. Just give me your thoughts, just generally speaking, on those four bullet points. And then I wanted to ask you, what do you think is the biggest problem that college football is facing right now?
0: Well, I think the proposal sounds great, Spence. I mean, all those four bullet points you just gave seem to be pretty commonsensical deals, right? They all seem to be, when you say them on the surface, you're like, well, yeah, you shouldn't be able to poach a coach when he's in the middle of his season. But it happens. You know, yeah, should pro athletes be playing college sports 3 years after they were in college? No. But these are all things that happen. So it all seems very commonsensical. My biggest question is, how does it get enforced? Because that's really my big question with a lot of this stuff. You know, we've seen all this talk about only so much money and using your rev share and things like this. But we see schools openly flaunting, moving around the rules and things like that. So my question is, it's great in theory, but how is it in practice and who enforces it? And that's the big thing for me. It's great. If they can get this pushed through, great, cool. But how are you going to stop it from happening? Who's going to be the party that enforces that? And what are the penalties if it happens? That's the big thing for me. But all the rest of it seems pretty common sense. To me, if I was starting with anything, I would probably start with the portal stuff. I'm all for a kid getting a chance to move, but I don't like the annual free agency. If you want to move once for free, that's great. If your coach leaves, that's great, whatever that might happen to be. But you shouldn't be able to move every year without it's hard for program building, but it also, I don't know that overall it's good for the kid either, because ultimately you're still supposed to be going to school. And I don't know if you're really focusing that much on your school if you're moving annually from a different program to a different program. So that would be where I would probably want to start it if that were me. I've got a question for you, though.
1: What do you got?
0: What did you make of the U.S. men's national team yesterday? And what did you make of the play of your doppelganger, Tim Ream?
1: Oh, that's pretty good. He's also a goofy looking dude. I did have the man bun at one point. Your boy was chasing.
0: That's why I said it. So
1: yeah, your boy was chasing birdies, Riles. I just caught highlights.
0: Okay. When they had their mostly first 11 out there, they looked really good. It was kind of what I think we've been hoping to see for a couple of years with this young group of players. Now, he kind of messed around and made 10 subs at halftime, and I don't know how seriously he took the second half. And Senegal is a World Cup qualifying. They're playing in the World Cup, so it wasn't like you beat up on, you know, Trinidad and Tobago or somebody like that. That was a good team. So, again, it's early. We've seen this before, but I kind of feel better about the boys right now and everybody being pretty healthy and the form they're in. They look good yesterday.
1: We got Germany coming up, I think, with the next friendly. That'll be an interesting litmus test. What I was asked this over the weekend. You always hear, like, let's just get out of the group and see what happens in the knockout stage. Not here, not in this region. I say 2002 quarterfinals, our guy Clint Mathis. What do you expect from them in this World Cup cycle?
0: I didn't expect a lot. But the more I've read, the more they seem to be in a good spot if they stay healthy. I think that they win their group, Spence, and I think they win one game. I think they win one knockout round game and then go down. That's my guess. Kind of what you just said, kind of that 0-2, or who ended up beating them in 0-2? Was it South Korea, or did they beat South Korea?
1: I can't remember Mexico. Who that was. Oh, man. I forgot as well. I'll look it up.
0: But, yeah, that was the good run with Mathis, kind of the end of Brian McBride. It was the early days of Donovan and Beasley and those guys. So I think playing at home, being here, this group, I think they win their group. I think they win their first knockout round game and then lose in that second knockout round game. What about you?
1: I want them to go to the quarterfinals. I'm going to just say expecting them to go to the quarterfinals for all the investment in infrastructure. And this is supposed to be the golden generation. And all these players are playing in the Bundesliga and even in the Premiership. Like, step up now that the World Cup is being played here. It's a massive opportunity. I mean, in 1994, when it was here, it directly led to the creation of MLS. So, like, show some pride, step up, and then fulfill these expectations. Nobody's asking you to go win the thing. I mean, America essentially was a century late to even starting the sport. So, look, it's going to be Spain, Brazil, France. One of those countries is going to win it. But go to the quarters, man. That's what I'm going to put out there.
0: Yeah, I think so. I mean, again, most of our best players are starting on high-level European clubs. This is not some foreign spot for these guys. The guys that they're matching up with on the pitch, they see week in and week out when they're playing. So I'm with you. I think advancing in this tournament, not finishing second in your group and then hoping to win. I think I don't think a quarterfinal is out of the realm of possibility. Anything after that, I think, is gravy. But you got to win. I think this is the time you've got to win, because at some point in time, you know, you've got to deliver on what the promises have been of this quote unquote golden generation.
1: One more thing, Bill, and I'll set you loose, because you referenced the nature of college athletics, where players just come and go every year, and it makes it hard for a community to get to know players the way that we used to back in the day. The Alex Smiths, the Eric Weddles, the Andre Millers, the Britton Johnsons. Why don't we just do the most obvious thing possible and rip the Band-Aid off and say, this is professional sports. Amateurism was always a farce, and now it's not even a thing. Let these guys unionize, okay, collectively bargain, and have them sign contracts. A two-year contract with a third-year option, the understanding that if you're an NBA player, that you can go to the draft. If you're an NFL player, you can go to the draft. But if you're going to commit to the University of Utah, here's a three-year deal, okay? Sign a three-year deal, and we agree that if you're an NFL player, there's an option in your contract to go to the draft. Like, why? What is stopping us from doing what I think is the most logical solution to this entire thing?
0: Well, it feels like that's the direction it's trending in, that we're going in. I don't know whether that's 3, 5, 10 years from now, but that feels like where we're at without the contracts now. I guess my big question would be, who oversees this? Who's the governing body? Who's the one that organizes this on the collegiate side of it? Because I don't think it could be done on a school-by-school basis, Spence. I think it has to be done by kind of an over – in the end, we all know the NCAA is not that organization. They're not designed for that. So what's that going to look like? Are we talking about football only? Are we talking about football, basketball? Are we talking about all sports? And who oversees that? I think that, to me, is where it comes from. And then the players have to unionize, but who's negotiating this, you know, what's the organization obviously the schools would do that, but there's got to be a big overreaching, I think, organization that oversees it all. And I don't know who that is at this point in time, but to your point, that feels like the direction this is heading, whether that's 2 years, 5 years, 10 years down the road, because in some ways, it kind of feels like that's where we're at right now.
1: It's coming up on the Crimson Corner podcast, hosted by Bill Riley. And where can listeners go get the show?
0: 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There's a YouTube link for Utah Athletics on YouTube. You can get all that stuff. It usually drops on Wednesday. Last week, CJ Krohn, probably the best baseball player in Utah baseball history. We've had football players on as of late. We're going to have coaches and things like that this summer. So it's good stuff. It's usually what's going on, and kind of a walk down memory lane with former great athletes at the University of Utah. I do a little stuff at the beginning, talking about issues of the day, like college football playoff and other stuff like that. So it's all good, and I appreciate it, Spence.
1: All right, Riles, thanks for the time, man. Be good. Chat soon.
0: Take care.
1: Voice of the Utes, Bill Riley. I always appreciate his time. Go grab that Crimson Corner podcast. If you're a fan of Utah athletics and you want the inside scoop, that's the best place to go.
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0: roughly 3 weeks-ish away from the NBA draft, where the Utah Jazz find themselves with the number 2 overall pick in the draft. And as a result of some really good reporting by our friend Sarah Todd from the Deseret News, a little more insight on where we're at with Darren Peterson. A lot of people believe the Jazz will exit the draft process with Darren Peterson should Washington decide to go A.J. DiBonsa. Richard Smith is live in studio. So, Smitty, when it comes to what you have to do as a guy that was in the front office for 40 years to analyze a player, we'll use Darren as the example because of all the noise around his health stuff at Kansas. Darren and his camp went with the creatine story, and several of his own statements were debunked by doctors. So, look, I'm not a medical professional. I take creatine. I've never cramped before. Darren apparently had an adverse reaction to it. But from a team standpoint, information like this, what do you do with it when you're analyzing what you need to do with a pick like number 2, of which, of course, is such a big opportunity?
1: Yeah, well, everybody's doing all their homework, Spence. They have those guys in the NBA draft combine that was a couple weeks ago in Chicago. All the doctors, team doctors are there. The NBA has their own doctors there. They put all these guys through a series of tests and measurements and all this stuff, and then they put together a combined report on every guy in the that goes through that draft process. And we used to have a meeting about a week before the draft, and the doctors that gave our team doctors time to look over all the information on every guy. So they would look over x-rays, they would look over blood testing, they would look over all the stuff that they did, the measurables on the physicals that those players went through at the draft combine. They'd read through everything, they'd put together their own notes, and then we would sit together around the conference table, and it was always a long meeting, a long evening, because we would start with the A's. Okay, who's the first guy? You know, John Adams, he's the first guy, okay? He reported when he was a freshman that he had a hangnail, but they put some salve on it and they've sealed, you know, everything is on there. And then your team doctors weigh in, and we would always have it graded like a green, a yellow, or a red, meaning a green was the guy's fine, don't worry about him, he's good to go. You know, you do what you want basketball wise. A yellow was, we have a few questions. There's some things that you might want to be aware of, but nothing that keeps him out of us looking at him seriously. And then you're red, which means he has some kind of a condition or a situation that our team doctors would look at and say, I would strongly recommend you not consider drafting him because of reasons A, B, and C. And one of the great ones that comes to mind, not that recently, but Brandon Roy, who we all know was a very good player and came into the NBA and had a knee issue. And our doctors came in and said they had it right on the button. They said, you know, we'd tell you, great player. Yeah, you know, he's okay. He's got this knee issue in the NBA for the number of games he's going to play and the minutes he's going to play. He's going to last 5 years. He's going to have 5 good years. And then after that, it's going to start breaking down. And then how long he lasts after that just depends on, you know, some other circumstances we can't predict.
0: Wow.
1: And Brandon Roy.
0: That's exactly what happened.
1: Yeah. And so Brandon Roy. Now, on the flip side, we have the kid. I'm going to forget his name now. The kid from Pitt was drafted in the second round by San Antonio.
0: Dwan Blair.
1: There we go. Dwan Blair. Okay. 10 points for Spence. Check it. So Dwan Blair comes in the draft. Everybody likes him. He's a top 15, maybe top 10 talent, depending on your evaluation. Bulldog, gets in there, tough guy, can make shots, you know, rebound in traffic, all this stuff. We want that kind of guy on our team. Our team doctors come in and they say, hey, Dwan Blair, I don't know what to tell you about him, but he has, he has both his ACLs
0: are gone.
1: And we said, what does that mean? And they said, well, both his ACLs are gone. Okay, and so we consider him. We don't consider him. They go, well, I'm just telling you, but in high school, we got all his records. In high school, he didn't miss a game. His coaches said he didn't miss a practice. He goes to Pitt, plays 3 years, doesn't miss a game, doesn't miss a practice, doesn't seem to have any problem with no ACLs. And they go, well, that's up to you guys, but you know, but we can never
0: here's get the information,
1: the direct information, you know, the direct thing about, you know, from a medical perspective. So what does that mean? You know, what does that mean anyway? So that scared a lot of people. That's why Dwan Blair went, I think it was in the mid 30s, mm-hmm. to San Antonio.
0: Sounds right.
1: Everybody would have taken him in the top, top 15, maybe even some in the top 10 if they didn't have that. But a lot of the teams are like, yeah, I don't know what that means or whatever. And what does it mean? Dwan Blair goes to San Antonio, and I think he played like 5 or 6 years straight without missing a game mm-hmm. before he missed the game because he had the flu. I mean, mm-hmm. it was like, you know, so these things are always, they're so, the medical guys were going to give you all the information. The basketball people have to make a determination what that means to them. And then, of course, you get your general manager or your team president, of course, with the owner to make a final decision on, you know, A or B. You know, we take a chance on this guy or not. There was a few guys over in Europe over the years who were big, long guys who didn't have medicals, who maybe there was, you know, some kind of an issue with their growth plates, but we don't know. Do you take a chance on them? Do you not? All those kind of things come into play, Spence, because especially for the Jazz now, when they've got a, you know, at the moment, the number two pick, you know, that's a big money decision. And it's a big, you know, potentially franchise-changing decision depending on how the guy works out. So you got to make sure you have all your ducks lined up and you have all that information and you're comfortable with the information you have and the input of, from your medical staff, that everybody feels comfortable that making this decision makes sense for us at this time.
0: So when it comes to the Peterson stuff specifically, I don't know how much you've dug in on this stuff, Smitty, but there are a lot of people that are around basketball that cover the draft and talk about the draft that do believe that if Washington goes AJ, the Jazz simply should draft Aaron Peterson. What's kind of your feel or vibe around this entire story? And if you were kind of in those rooms, would you have your alarm bells going off based off of what's happened?
1: Yeah, well, first of all, a year ago now, Spence, when they were coming out of high school, getting ready to go to college last year, Darren Peterson was considered a tier above everybody else yep. in terms of his talent, his raw skill level, his ability to handle the ball, to shoot the ball with consistency from range, to put it on the floor, to create. If you're talking about a Shea Gilgeous Alexander, you're talking about a De'Aaron Fox, you're talking about a Dylan Harper, you're talking about any of these guys who are currently playing, you know, still in the NBA playoffs. The NBA now is driven by tall guards who can handle, can shoot, and can play make. And Darren Peterson checks all those boxes when he was at the high school level. His explosiveness, his timing, his touch on passes, his ability to get into seams, to attack the rim, find guys, make open shots, all those things. And so the uneven year he had at Kansas, okay, how do you weigh that? That's for those guys in the room with the medical guys to figure out if this creatine thing is a real story. I don't know if it is or not, but I certainly know that the kid's talent and his ability is such that that's the kind of guy any team wants as the head of the snake. If you want to be a competitive team for a long time, you need a guy like that to be running your show. And so to me, if that stuff checks out, and I don't know how it will, but the Jazz will have their people and they'll have a lot of people looking into all that and deciphering that. But at the end of the day, if that stuff checks out to me, I just, you know, even though it sounds simplistic and it sounds, you know, like one of these things where you can tell people, hey, sometimes you just overthink things and try and find a reason not to do something, okay? I've been watching these guys. I've been studying these guys. I know what their capability is. I know what I think is their ceiling, okay? The Bansa, all right? The Peterson, okay? Cam Boozer, I love him as well, okay? I'll take any of those guys. I don't care. Whoever it is, you tell me I'm taking second, okay, I'll choose between one of those guys. I'm not going to overthink it and try and figure out and talk myself out of it. those guys have enough promise as prospects to really influence playing and affect winning night in and night out at the NBA level. Are they going to do that? Only time will tell. But at the moment, they are all guys who are really on that top tier that I don't think you can go wrong with whoever ends up falling in your lap, and you just take the guy you like. You know, we've said this before, Spence, as a simple comparison. Everybody likes ice cream. Some people like vanilla. Some people like chocolate, okay? Some people are going to like Peterson. Some people are going to like Boozer, okay? My guy we talked about earlier, Devin Tovey, he's a golfer. He's a big basketball fan. He's texting me the other day, hey, I think Boozer's the best guy. The Jazz should be taking Boozer. And I said, Dev, you should probably be own an NBA team. And he said, yeah, I probably should.
0: Keep winning golf tournaments, kids. You'll get there.
1: You know, but that's the thing. People like, you know, are going to see things differently. They're going to interpret it differently. But those guys where the Jazz are sitting, to me, they really don't need to overthink it. They just need to be confident that whoever we end up with is a guy we believe is going to be able to help us significantly going forward.
0: Yeah, I mean, where I've landed, Smitty, unless you find something during your process that really, really causes your antennas to go up, I think you take whoever Washington doesn't right. out of AJ and Darren. I mean, yeah, that's where I've landed.
1: I mean, and I don't think you have to get into, you know, well, how can we move up? How are we going to, you know, this old DeBansa local thing, he wants to be here. His parents live, you know, to me, that's really, in my opinion, if I was in the room and over the years we would have these kind of discussions, that stuff gets put to the side. That those are non-factors. And we went through this last year with the Ace Bailey kid who, you know, was never proven that he said it or somebody in his camp said it, but all the rumors were that, oh, yeah, he doesn't want to go somewhere, and the somewhere is Utah. And where does he end up in Utah? He ends up playing well for the Jazz this year. Looks like he's assimilated into it. Those things, you know, they flush themselves out, and guys get situated, and they get used to their teammates and coaches, and all that stuff. It really goes by the wayside fairly quickly. So you got to take that and put it aside, and you just got to concentrate on the stuff that makes sense in terms of evaluation and what you think is can help your team to improve and get better.
0: What if they have done their analysis, and regardless of AJ being local or not, they just think he's head and shoulders above everybody else now?
1: Yeah.
0: You know, you see all these crazy trade ideas. The idea of trading number two and Ace Bailey to move up to number one, like, I'd hang up the phone if Washington called and offered me that. But it does feel like maybe number two this year and maybe a future first, which is what Danny traded, the first round, the number one overall pick to Philly for back in the day. That feels doable. I mean, if they want AJ and Washington says, we're taking him, so if you want him, you better make us the offer. I mean, what about that process?
1: Well, and that whole process, Spence, could also play out because they'll have all that stuff on boards. They'll have it all. You know, they'll have all different kinds of machinations of it. They'll have how it could potentially impact your team, not just roster wise, but also financially. What that's going to mean. The guys are going to, you know, if the Jazz do that evaluation, and they think, we just think this guy is the guy, okay? He's better than the other guys, and we need him. How do we get to him? We see Spence, of course, what's playing out in front of us right now with a guy like Wembanyama, ends up in San Antonio. You know, obviously, he was kind of a no-brainer pick for them in that draft 3 years ago. But when you get a guy, if you believe in he can be transformational and he can really add that level of talent and skill to your group, if you come to that conclusion, evaluation, then it doesn't matter what you have to pay for him. If that's what you think, you know, you need three first-round picks, you need Ace Bailey, who else you need? You want Keontae George, whatever. We just need that guy because in the NBA – You need two guys to be really competitive, but you need three real guys to really, really be one of those top echelon teams that has a real chance year in and year out. And so if you think that guy, whoever that guy would be, if it's the Bansa in this example, and you think he can be one of those guys, then it doesn't matter what you have to pay for him because you're convinced that's going to work out because we can only play five guys at once on the floor in a competitive game. So if he's that much of a difference maker in our eyes, then we can sit here and negotiate all day how much we're willing to pay for that.
0: Do you think any of these players are on? Because the line you keep hearing is there are multiple really good players in this draft, yeah, but there isn't like a Wembanyama or a Cooper Flagg. Right. Do you agree with that?
1: Yeah, I think there's a lot of good. I like the first 8, 9, 10 players.
0: Yeah.
1: I think they're all going to be impactful players at the NBA level. I think they all have a chance depending on the teams they get with and who their teammates are, how they're coached, all those kinds of things. But the development, they all are guys who bring something unique to the table, you know, whether it's something like the Wagler kid from Illinois, who's a big guard, who's really a good, terrific playmaker, sees the floor, can really, you know, pick out guys, can really get in a seam and dish it to shooters. You have to have shooters then to be able to play with him. You have somebody like the kid, the Acuff kid from Arkansas, who is really a dynamic ball in hand guy who can really get your points anywhere, not only driving and getting to the rim, but also go over the top because he's a very good shooter. You know, there's questions about his defense at the college level. I'm not that worried about that. I think he's got the athleticism to be able to do that, and I think his pride would come through when he gets on a competitive NBA floor every night in that regard. But he's a guy who could be one of those guys who could really help a team as a ball handling guard who can really create for you and make things tough for you, like Brunson's doing, like Shai Gilgeous-Alexander does, like De'Aaron Fox does, Dylan Harper. All these guys, they're all big. You know, Brunson's smaller, obviously, but a unique talent. But those are the kind of guys you're looking at and trying to decipher if these guys are all guys that you're comfortable with, if it comes to having to choose among them.
0: So if we operate off your premise that you need two guys, okay, we'll use the Smitty term guys.
1: Real guys.
0: Yeah. To compete year in and year out, but you need three to be upper echelon.
1: I think, yeah.
0: How many guys do the Jazz have? Well, heading into next year, how many real guys do the Jazz have?
1: Well, they have Jaren Jackson is a real guy. Lauri Markkanen is a real guy. Okay, so we got two. Okay, Walker Kessler, to me, is a good starting center, a good help, a kind of guy you need in your lineup because he's big. He can defend at the rim. He can rebound. He doesn't need the ball to be effective, so you don't have to worry about him complaining that he's not getting enough shots or the offense not running through him or whatever. So you get a good cog, a good piece in somebody like him. To me, Keontae George, his place in the NBA is going to be eventually, my opinion, will be as a scoring guard off the bench. You know, your sixth man who comes off to the old people listening, you know, a Vinnie Johnson microwave type guy or a Jamal Crawford or a Lou Williams, one of those kind of guys who can come in that second unit and provide a spark and get you a quick 12 points early in the second quarter, that kind of thing. I think that's his niche and his role. You know, so that's what I think he plays. Ace Bailey, I don't know yet. I didn't really see enough of him again in meaningful games, Spence. This is also part of the tough evaluation process with the Jazz the last couple of years. None of these guys played in games that really meant anything, and so they didn't have that pressure, which is always a different thing, night in and night out, to try and win a game down the last 5 minutes when it's meaningful. And so that becomes a different game for guys. So Ace Bailey, I think it looks like he has a nice game, a nice temperament. I think he's going to be a nice player. He doesn't seem to be a real explosive kind of guy, at least hasn't shown that from the wing, like just taking it and jumping over two guys and over the top of the backboard and that kind of thing. I think he could probably do that sometime, but that wasn't in his regular repertoire. So those guys to me are all guys who are like secondary pieces to what you're trying to do. If you got Markkanen and you got Jackson and you can add now a third guy, if that guy comes in and does like we're seeing with Dylan Harper, who was the second pick last year, comes in and right away he's making meaningful impact on meaningful games right away, right? So if you get a guy like that, if that's a Darren Peterson, especially at that position, and you got that shored up, now you've got Jaren Jackson who's helping you. Now you've got Markkanen who can shoot. Now you've got those bigs, and now you've got the other piece with Kessler if they get him to come back. And all of a sudden, that to me is a very interesting team. Those things got to fit together. They got to work together, all that kind of stuff. But that would make it very interesting.
0: So the reports are the Walker-Kessler contract is going to be around $30 million per. That's what people are talking about. Yeah. When you look at centers who are paid $30 million-ish per year, you're talking about Chet Holmgren, Alperen Şengün, and Rudy. Bam is 37 this year, but it goes up to 49 next year. Is Walker in that group? You know, the Şengün, Gobert, Chet Holmgren talent type pool?
1: Yeah, well, this is the way I would pose it to you, Spence. He's in that group if you believe that having him in the middle with your group really solidifies your ability to compete night in and night out and to be able to win games. Paying him $30 million, that doesn't equate to him having to get 22 and 12 every night.
0: Right.
1: That doesn't, a lot of people miscast that and think, oh, you got to be one of those guys. Şengün's a different player than Rudy. Rudy's a different player than Adebayo. Adebayo's a different player. Okay. Can Kessler fit in that part that you need defensively, rebounding, protecting the rim, to fit with the other pieces when you're putting that puzzle together? Is it worth it to pay him that to know that he's anchoring that when you're putting these other parts of it together? If you believe that, then he is worth it, because then you believe he's going to be an integral part of helping us to be competitive and have a chance to win night in and night out. That's what it's all about, is trying to move those chess pieces around the board so that they all fit comfortably and they give you that kind of a chance all the time.
0: All right, before I set you loose, not many people thought San Antonio was going to be able to get by OKC. Now, as I talked about to start the show, with the way Chet just kind of wilted in that series, I think it's maybe easy to say Jalen Williams might be their second most or second best player. A.J. Mitchell came on late in the year and had some good playoff games as well. So in fairness, OKC was not able to stay healthy. As you always point out, that's one of the massive things you got to have if you're going to win the thing. And San Antonio was able to get Dylan Harper back and able to get De'Aaron Fox back. But Victor Wembanyama, at the age of 22, leads his Spurs in Oklahoma City in their building and wins game 7 of a Western Conference Finals. It felt important. It felt like a seismic night for pro basketball. So what are your thoughts on what San Antonio has already accomplished, and what do you make of this NBA Finals matchup?
1: Well, the matchup, I think, is going to be great. First of all, as you know, Spencer, you and I have gone around this many times. I don't predict what's going to happen. I have no idea what's going to happen in these games. One thing I do know, even though seems to be picking San Antonio or think that they have an edge, they've got home court advantage, whatever. I think a lot of that is recency bias, recency reporting. That's who everybody's been watching, because the Knicks haven't played in over a week. Mm-hmm. Why? Because they destroyed everybody in the 11 previous playoff games they played, home and road. And they were not winning games, Spence. They were destroying the games, okay?
0: Best net rating over an 11-game span in the history of the league.
1: Yes, yeah. And so they're on some kind of heater. And these are the things that you hope for, Spence. You always hear players and coaches talk all year in December and January, well, we're trying to find our footing. We're trying to get in the flow. We're trying to get it so when we get to the playoffs, we're kind of working our way up to that, which is always a bunch of baloney. Everybody's always trying to win every night they go out, except some teams who don't want to win every night. Okay, so the teams were serious.
0: Oh, tanking's fixed. I guess you didn't hear while you were in Paris.
1: Yeah, that's right. So, but these guys, the Knicks, have been destroying teams, okay, in this heater. Now, can it continue because they've had over a week off? Will they be able to keep doing that to San Antonio? Wembanyama provides a different perspective because he's so unique, and not just his length and his skill ability, but his mindset and his willingness to do what it takes, especially on the defensive end, to help his teammates – That's a big deal. Is he going to always be shadowing Jalen Brunson at 6'1", maybe 6'2"?
0: Maybe no way. Not. No okay? chance he's 6'2".
1: And is Wembanyama going to be stretching over him like a shadow all the time? So it's going to be hard to get shots off. So if that's the case, then that's going to be difficult for the Knicks. But at the same time, the Knicks, they've been playing playoff teams. They've been playing good teams. Atlanta had beaten them a couple times early in that series, and then they went to Philly, and then they went to Detroit, and they destroyed them.
0: Cleveland.
1: And so they just have been whitewashing those teams. They've been on this heater. Can they continue it? Obviously, we'll find out. But this is historic that they've been on. And I know one thing, it's going to be hard for me watching games over the next 2 weeks, especially the games at Madison Square Garden, because I'm so over all the New York hype and all the celebrity row and all the guys who were showing up now and all the guys who were dancing around in the streets and all the New York stuff, and this is unbelievable. And they already had the victory parade after they beat Cleveland. They had millions of people out there. I'm going, did anybody tell them that the playoffs aren't over? Like they said, what is
0: Porter,
1: going
0: you
1: on?
0: Listen? Are you listening to this? Are you listening to the hate? I told you, Smitty's a hater.
1: Yeah,
2: oh, I know.
0: He's proving
2: I can
0: it
2: tell.
0: Now. Yeah.
1: Well. No, that's you know, and your boy Stephen A. We got to listen to him every day, and then we got hey, this is one thing I'm going to pose to you, Spence. How about this? Let's set an over under, okay, for the series, an over under on how many times Victor Wembanyama gives a stare down Reggie Miller style to your boy Spike Lee during the series. Like something happens, big block, big flush, big three, something. Wemby turns and just stares down your guy like, yeah, yo, I'm here. You got me, you know, that kind of thing.
0: I don't think he does. I don't think he will.
1: Oh, come on.
0: I think he's just going to go about his business. That's what I love about this kid.
1: Spike is going to goad him into it. But Wemby's going to give it back to him in a positive way. Mm. Yeah, he's not going to do anything outrageous. But you watch. Sometime during early on, Spike Lee's going to be yelling something, especially if they're at the Garden. And Wembanyama's going to do something. And he's just going to look over. And he's just going to look at him. He's just going to give him a stare for a couple of seconds. And Spike Lee's going to go, you looking at me? Are you looking at me? You know, like this New York thing, right? You know, he's going to stand up and start pumping his fist or something. And Wembanyama's just going to look at him like Reggie Miller, just go backing up and just stare. You watch, Spence. It's going to happen numerous times, I believe, during the course of the series, because Wembanyama is that kind of guy. He likes to try and get into all of that, not in a bad way, like in a subtle way, like, you know, like I just want you to know, I'm here, and I'm not going anywhere.
0: I want to see those two stand next to each other. So Spike is like 5'2". By the way, why do you listen to Stephen A. Smith?
1: I don't. No. Look.
0: Then don't.
1: Look, I can't. No, I don't listen to him. Sometimes I turn the TV on. Sometimes I click on the internet or something. There's something, some rant about him. He's got all the answers with everything, and you know whatever. And the Knicks were dead. You know, after the 2-1 fall behind in Atlanta, they're dead. They stink. They did nothing. This and thing. And now you know they're the greatest thing since you know.
0: Turn the TV off.
1: Yeah, well, you got that right.
0: I live in a Stephen A. Smith free zone. All right, Scary Movie is coming to theaters on June the 5th, and ESPN 700 wants to send you first. 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
9: The Rams just acquired the one person who could make Aaron Donald look in the mirror and say, do I look fat? This is earth-shattering. Not only that, in the last few months, they've added Trent McDuffie for the back end. They extend Stafford. They draft a kid who they think is the next guy, Jalen Watson as well. The Rams just added Myles Garrett, a walking bat suit. They threw up the signal.
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All right, we're going to talk more about this tomorrow. Didn't have a ton of time to get to it today. But in an email sent to athletic department employees and obtained by the Salt Lake Tribune, Mark Harlan described some firings that are happening as, quote, impacted employees of an unsettling process during the transition.